The autobiography of one soul. The miseducation of heart, rhythm of language. Braille on the body, traversing the imagination. Each one of us is.

beads and prayers, recipes and riddles from hand to mind. The book as gun, as source material, as witness, as testimonial, as journey. The People's Tribune, syllables walking into the eye. The rhythm of runaways. Study the past to learn the attitude of the future. The ignorance of knowing. How a sound stretches into a word built into a line and then an image moving in the mind. Speaking in tongues, I couldn't stop reading. The book I read was in your eyes. Oh, I'm living in the future. I feel wonderful. I'm tipping over. Backwards, I'm so ambitious. I'm looking back. I'm running, running, running, running, running. I'm running a race. And you're the book I've read. So feel my fingers as they touch your arms. I'm spinning around.

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I'm on a racetrack of spirits, living forever alive. I lost the throttle cause I thought the bottle could gather the pieces of a man I thought I was at first. Winter in America can feel so cold like the universe. I learned the hard way that home is where the hatred is. It's my soulful plea. We almost lost Detroit, setting their minds free. Is that jazz? The sound of Madison Ave is like a jazz refrain. Peace go with you, brother. Break through all that pain.

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So while Whitey on the moon, on Earth we stand. Peace, Brother Gil, forever etched in the poetic sands.

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0: What a beautiful sight.
1: Fifteen-year-old Emily Reed. She's from Frankfort, Kentucky. She's a hometown girl, so. Good job, Emily. If you have a youngster that you think belongs on our stage, we'd love to consider them. Just send me an email with a little YouTube clip. Put Woodsongs Kid in the subject heading. My email address is michael@woodsongs.com. She is a major award winner in the world of bluegrass. She tours worldwide. She was nominated for a Grammy last year. She's got a brilliant new album out there. We're going to discuss further here in a minute. This is a song off that album called What's That Say About You? Please welcome her back, Genova Magnus, on the Woodsongs Old Time Radio. Yeah.

0: What's That Say About You is a song off of her brand new album, Love Is an Army, and you came dangerously close to winning that Grammy last year. Much, much deserved. And I think you might be on the way to that. That's an exciting thing, though, isn't it, to be nominated, to be in that realm, that world like that?
1: There's nothing I ever imagined would be associated with my name, so it's a super sweet surprise.
0: And after everything you've been through, and I encourage the audience interested in your music and especially your backstory, if they go to the archive page of Woodsong's website and type in your name, the past shows that we've done, we've really explored what you've been through, losing both parents to suicide. I mean, the Reverend lost his mom, but you lost both parents to that. And so the pain of the blues, the lyric of the blues, the message of it is really something you have lived through.
1: Well, yeah. Many days I feel as if I'm the luckiest woman alive, that I was taken hostage by this music in the best way possible, to be taken as a young girl by the music and to be carried as a soundtrack. The sorrow of it, the joy of it, the rage of it. It's got all that.
0: The power of it.
1: You know? Yeah, all that in a bag of chips, man.
0: Yeah. No Depression magazine, I thought, had the highest compliment for you and the new album. They said that you put so much into Love Is an Army, your latest CD, that a new genre had to be invented just to hold it. So what do you hope folks will get out of listening to Love Is an Army? What are you hoping the reaction to be?
1: I always hope for, number one, I always hope for connection. Because, you know, it took me a long time to understand the job. The job is connection. The vehicle is the music. But the job is connection. I got that. So I always, number one, hope for connection. Number two, specific to this record, I hope that people are encouraged or inspired or even agitated enough to stand up and be heard and understand that you are not alone, that we are not alone, and that there is tremendous power in numbers. You know, fear is a beast, and at least that's my experience with fear, and it will tell me all kinds of things. It'll tell me I'm alone, it'll tell me I'm crazy, that may be true, but it will tell me I'm alone, it'll tell me I'm insane, it'll tell me that I have no business standing up and speaking out, and it'll tell me a whole lot of things, and, you know, most of that's just simply not true. So I'm grateful for the spiritual sort of override. And man, oh, happy day, man. That's
0: well,
1: great fortune.
0: You are certainly one of the hardest working artists out on the road. I'll give you that hands down. You're definitely one of the hardest working, passionate artists out there. And you're not alone, because you've got a beautiful band with you. Steve Dawson and Sam Meek on electric guitars. The great Gary Davenport on bass. Randy Mallory on percussion. This is the title cut of her brand new album. It's called Love Is an Army. It's Genova Magnus on the Woodsongs Old Time Radio.

0: Wow.
1: Channeling the spirit of Mavis Staples there, the pristine power of Genova Magnus, her new album, Love is an Army, and we're not done yet. The next artist comes to us all the way from L.A. He's got a very wonderful treat for us, an unreleased song called I Can't Hold Out Any Longer. Please welcome the Reverend Sean Amos back to the stage.

0: Reverend Sean Amos and his band, Zachary Ross on the guitar. You got Matty J on bass, the great Max McVitie playing drums behind him. Good band. And the Reverend Sean Amos singing and playing that harmonica. You are a good harmonica player. You're kind of very much in the tradition of Charlie Musselwhite, Bobby Rush. And
1: That's an old Little Walter song, and so he's a hero, and Junior's a hero, Junior Wells, and I'm making my way.
0: How hard is it to blow that thing?
1: Easier than to draw on it.
0: My harmonica, it's a unique skill set, and it's not something that you just can learn out of a book.
1: It's a great instrument to tap into your heart. I mean, it's not unlike singing. It's really, for me, the blues in general, but in particular playing harmonica, is the quickest way I know to get from sort of God to my head to my heart. It's just like a straight line through. And when I'm really in it, it's all just sort of flowing. And that's the reason, that's the motivation for doing it.
0: So you're channeling God with a honer?
1: No, with a Seidel.
0: Seidel.
1: Come on now. Can't do it with a honer.
0: So how old were you when you started playing?
1: I listened to your first song. I started playing sort of first position, folk harp, Bob Dylan and Neil Young, and I did a few singer songwriter albums back in the day, and that was my thing. And then that Italy trip I told you about, I went there actually with a saxophone because I played saxophone, and I dropped it for a while. And there's a woman, a great jazz saxophonist named Mindy Hebert, who produced my last album, and I said I'm going to go and just to Italy and I'll be lucky if I can just pull off one good solo, because I hadn't played sax in a while. And I went over there, and after the first night, I ditched the sax and started playing harmonica.
0: Stick to what you know, right? Stick to what you know.
1: It's a great instrument, because you can carry it anywhere. You can practice anywhere you go.
0: It's a pocket instrument, right? Yeah. It's a pocket orchestra, really. Yeah, so you've got this brand new album, Breaks It Down. It's an album of 21st century freedom songs is a good way to describe it. And we're going to end our hour with a song from this brilliant new record. The song is called 2017. The CD is called Breaks It Down. It is the Reverend Sean Amos on the Wood Songs, Old Time Radio.

0: Wasn't it great having the Reverend Sean Amos on our show? Grammy-nominated multi-award winner Geneva Magnus and songs from her new CD, Love is an Army. This week's WoodSongs kid, 15-year-old Emily Reed. Love, power, passion, these are all of the themes of the music that the Reverend Sean Amos and Geneva Magnus have in their music. The blues is such a unique setting for this message to get across. The blues encompasses so many parts of our life, and it interprets so many things, usually in three chords. It's just an amazing, amazing thing. The great Willie Dixon, great blues player, said that you can get the blues because your woman left you, and you can get the blues because she come back home. The blues encompasses everything, but most importantly, music, whether it's the blues or folk music or what you play on your front porch, what you play to your children on your own living room couch, what Geneva Magnus performs worldwide, what the Reverend Sean Amos is performing all over the nation, this music means something because of something that Martin Luther King himself said. When you look at this world around us, what he said in the 1960s is just as real now. He said, we can fly the air like birds, we can swim the sea like fish, but we have yet to learn to walk this earth like brothers and sisters. Music is the hand holding out to everybody, saying, walk in love, walk in peace. This message is coming from an army of musicians worldwide. My name is Michael Jonathan. I'm a folk singer. I am a song farmer, and we'll see you next week on the WoodSongs
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0: You speak words I don't understand. I'm a molecule, and I will keep my chemical bonds.
1: In the human world, things are different.

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0: Ladies and gentlemen, there are seven acknowledged wonders of the world. You are about to witness the eighth. 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

0: 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After that, stick around for the morning show with Clint Corp, your go-to for local stories, music, and conversation. 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

0: And that terrific United States Navy Band chief, musician, performing the national anthem July the 4th at Houston Stadium. I just love that. Just right back to the basics, isn't it? So we've got some great music, for sure, as part of our America 250th celebration. So I wanted to share that one with you this morning as we start off our another broadcast day here at 88.1 FM. Good morning. Ken Corp at the Dave Hooker Media Production Studio on the campus of Bowling Green State University in Bowling Green, Ohio. The Michael and Sarah Cooling Center is the home of the School of Media and Communication. Good to have you along on another one of those days that starts off okay and then gets a little crazy a little later on. Talking weather now. Extremely warm temperature is going to be headed our way a bit later on today. This is one of first a couple of weather alert days we have for you today because we've got expected temperatures going to get up into the mid-90s. For a daytime high. So we'll see if we get the latest forecast from our friends at WTUL Television. Give you an update there. They've got a weather alert day today and again tomorrow. And bottom line here, once again, we expect a daytime high. Hottest day of the summer. Well, it's coming up here in the next couple days, according to Mr. Weekman. His details coming up in the forecast as we jump into our 6 o'clock newscast this morning. I do want to say thank you, though, to our partners at Kehovnanian Homes, who get us started every Monday through Friday here on the morning show. Kehovnanian Homes up at Bremen Newton Road. You've heard about them. They've got some great incentives to have you stop by. Check it out. Find out about perhaps the new year would be a new home for you in 2026 or again in 2027 now that we're halfway through the year already. I don't know how that happened. But at any rate, Kehovnanian Homes, again, Andrew and the team up there be happy to show you around. Check it out. They've got new homes coming online all the time. Again, warm temperatures in the forecast for today. Some would call it hot. 69 is the current temperature here on the campus at Bowling Green State University in Bowling Green, Ohio. It's supposed to get up to a high today of 94. Or so. How's that? I think it qualifies as hot. Tomorrow could be worse, though. Could be 97. I believe that's probably the day that Ryan's going to pick out for us is what could be the hottest day of the summer so far to date. Temperatures approaching triple digits, even without the factor of humidity, etc. in the forecast. Right now, again, 69 here at the Weather Center. We've got 76% humidity. And winds are out of the southwest at about 3 miles an hour. Fortunately, air conditioning working in all the buildings here on the campus at Bowling Green State University, especially with the fact that we've got some 2,000 youngsters that are making their way to the campus here at Bowling Green State University this week for a week of camp. So it's going to be a busy week here on the campus. Even my bride, Tammy's going back to work tomorrow for a few days to help them get over the hump with this big camp they've got here on campus. So make them feel welcome, would you, them and their family, if you see them out and about in the community. We'll talk more about that as we go through the next couple of days here on the program. What we're going to be talking about this morning, though, we're going to be talking about, today's Tuesday, which means Jeff and Aaron join us. I believe just Jeff is going to be at Mike's side this morning, the director of the Wood County Emergency Management Agency, chatting with Jeff yesterday over at the Wood County Courthouse. I was going over there to cover a story for you, and he said, wasn't sure what he wanted to talk about. I said, how about that toxic spill that happened over in Hancock County, over Napoleon area? He said, or Henry County, I guess. That's a good topic, certainly not a good news for those folks, and that situation does continue to be a headline story for us. We'll have more about it coming up in our headlines this morning, hopefully, and also when Jeff joins us. Jeff Klein, the director of the Wood County Emergency Management Agency, he'll be joining us on Mike's side a bit later on this morning. We're also going to get a spotlight on one of our newer underwriting partners here on the morning show. That's the folks at St. Clair Commons up in Perrysburg. Brandon Heminger, who was the administrator at BG Manor for many, many years, has made the change and gone up there to St. Clair Commons. And his first visit to the studio is going to be happening this morning at St. Clair Commons, providing ideal combination of housing, care, and services for seniors right in Perrysburg, close to local attractions and other events and activities. Details from Brandon and other members of his team in studio this morning. Conversation will take place after the 8 o'clock news headlines this morning, around 8:15 or so. We've got agriculture news and birthdays, anniversaries, and of course, much, much more to get to in the next 3 hours that we get to spend with you every Monday through Friday, or some portion thereof, I guess. 53 minutes, or 2 hours and 53 minutes, as it's now 7 minutes after 6 o'clock already. Hey, by the way, I do want to say thank you to our friends at the Wood County Veterans Service Office. We'll lead off with that. The Wood County Veterans Service Office, where they professionally represent the veterans community in understanding and attaining your benefits. The goal, as Zach always says, is to compassionately enrich the lives of those that we serve. Now, once again, call for an appointment, please, and thank you before you show up out there on East Gypsy Lane Road. The phone number 419-354-9147. And the new location they moved into just a couple of years ago now is 1940 East Gypsy Lane Road. Got some new signage out there. I know Zach was talking with us last week after his report to the Wood County Commissioners, his quarterly report, and showed some pictures. They got the signage up. Makes it a little easier to find them there. They're out there by the Job and Family Services Office, for example. WoodCountyVets.com as well. Another way you can find out about the many services offered to the Wood County Veterans Service Office. All free of charge, by the way. And in fact, let me play this real quick. This is a conversation, a part of a conversation we had with Zach after he made his presentation to the Wood County Commissioners just this past week, his quarterly report. And he said, you know, Clint, there's more and more, you see more and more advertisements for folks who want to help out our veterans here, but they have, they may do a good job, they may not, but if they're not accredited and they could be just looking to get money from our veterans and our senior veterans as well, why not go to the Wood County Veterans Service Office where their services are free?
1: You know, I'm sure a lot of people, veteran and non-veteran, have seen ads about people and organizations that guarantee certain percentage rates or in so much time. Not even the VA can know exactly how long it's going to take. So it's, if just know that if you're working with a group, ask for their VA accreditation number. If they don't have a VA accreditation number, that's your sign that they really shouldn't be in the VA claims business. There's attorneys that can do this, there's agents that can do this, and there's veteran service officers, which we are. So those are the recognized legal pathways to get benefits help.
0: So. There you go. From the man himself, that's Zach Magura, the Wade County Veterans Service Executive Director. You can call him again at 419-354-9147 to find out more about services that you so richly deserved and have earned by being a proud member of our veteran services. Let's jump into some news headlines this morning, shall we? Again, it's already, we'll double check, 9 minutes now after 6 o'clock and 69 degrees here at the Weather Center. The latest forecast, Ryan Weekman's got it all queued up for us. It's a weather alert day today. So check on those folks, more vulnerable, certainly, as we head into the mid-90s for daytime highs today and again tomorrow and the next several days as well. In our headlines, Bowling Green Police patrolling in the downtown area over the weekend. It was Sunday around 12:30 a.m. had to arrest two people in the 200 block of North Main Street. The narrative says that Darquan Earl, 21 years of age, of Toledo, was arrested for allegedly smoking marijuana while standing next to a running Ram 1500. Earl reportedly telling police he didn't have any identification and gave officers a false name and date of birth. Brandy Langston, 20 years of age, from Florida, was reportedly in the driver's seat inside the truck. Police noted they found half-empty bottles of tequila, brandy, and other alcoholic beverages, marijuana, plus a loaded handgun and a magazine with 25 rounds in it. Langston was charged with improper handling of a firearm in a motor vehicle and underage possession of marijuana. Earl was arrested for smoking marijuana in public. Both were taken to the Wood County Jail. Again, that incident happening early on Sunday morning. Also, Bowling Green Police responding on Saturday this past weekend to a fight in progress involving three generations of the same family. Officers called to a house in the 200 block of East Reed Street around 1:40 in the afternoon and found a fight involving family members ranging in age from 14 to 70. Police were told the fight began with two teenage sisters arguing about watching the two youngest children in the house. One of the teens allegedly pushing her grandma to the ground, injuring the 70-year-old's arm and hip. After that, an uncle reportedly slapped and grabbed the teenager, followed by the teen's mother allegedly attacking the uncle. Officers arrested the two family members who appeared to instigate the fighting and injure others. A 14-year-old girl was arrested for domestic violence. She was taken to the Wood County Juvenile Detention Center. And the mother, Elizabeth Schmidt, 42 years of age, was arrested for domestic violence and taken to the Wood County Jail. That incident once again happening over on East Reed Street. And it was this past weekend, around 1:40 in the morning on Saturday. 1:40 in the afternoon, rather, on Saturday. Well, the city of Perrysburg is inviting residents to join in the big squish to help fight spotted lantern flies. Got an alert yesterday from those folks in Perrysburg inviting residents to join in that effort, a community outreach event that's going to teach participants how to identify and remove spotted lantern flies while helping reduce the invasive species and population in the community. The event's going to be held today, 6 o'clock this evening, at the Orleans Park. Participants are going to learn how to identify spotted lantern flies, their egg masses, and the invasive tree of heaven, one of the insect's preferred host trees, before helping remove spotted lantern flies from trees. that are all throughout that community. Native to Asia, we're told the spotted lanternfly is an invasive insect that feeds on more than 70 species of plants and of trees, including grapes, maples, black walnut, and fruit trees. Large infestations can weaken plants and leave behind a sticky residue called honeydew that attracts other pests and promotes mold growth as well. The Big Squish is part of the City of Perrysburg's broader efforts to combat spotted lanternflies through education and management. Earlier this year, the city received a $15,000 grant from the Ohio Department of Agriculture through a new program that helps communities fight the spread of the spotted lanternfly and its preferred host, the invasive tree of heaven. Residents encouraged to wear comfortable clothing and closed-toed shoes, city staff providing any necessary tools and instructions for this effort as well. So more information, you can reach out about the spotted lanternfly, the invasive tree of heaven, and ways to help prevent their spread. Visit the Ohio Department of Agriculture's spotted lanternfly webpage. There's a webpage set aside for this effort now. And I also want to tell you about the Wood County Health Department. We got an update from our friends at the Wood County Health Department about the a topic that Tyler Briggs and I broached this past week when he joined with us here live on the morning show. We're talking about the latest lab-confirmed cases of cyclosporiasis in Wood County. Got an email from Bob Midden, a member of the Wood County Health Board, yesterday saying that I was probably aware that the numbers had reached a new high. And we'll talk more about that in the press release. But Bob said, Dr. Midden, this is a serious intestinal illness that can be very debilitating and definitely worth avoiding if possible. Helping to raise awareness is what they're asking us to do. The Wood County Health Department saying yesterday in a press release, they're continuing to monitor the increase in cases of cyclosporiasis, an intestinal illness caused by the parasite Cyclospora. As of Friday, July the 10th, the number 101 now, lab-confirmed cases identified among Wood County residents. We talked with this with Tyler Briggs from the Wood County Health Department about this past Thursday, and we'll have that conversation again every Thursday around 8:15 or so. We get a representative from the Wood County Health Department to check in with us and tell us what's keeping them busy, and this is certainly number one on their list, I think, right now. When we talked with Tyler last week, it had the number of cases confirmed here in Wood County had ballooned from 6 to 76 cases, and now the latest numbers as of this Friday, past Friday, showing 101 cases. Here's what Tyler had to say just a couple days ago about this cyclosporiasis investigation out here.
2: Yeah, so cyclospora is a parasitic infection, and if you've been paying attention to local media or even statewide and national news lately, the key term right now is explosive diarrhea.
0: Oh.
2: And when we say diarrhea, often people kind of take it lightly, and I can assure you, if you are infected with cyclospora and are experiencing these symptoms, it's not something you should take lightly. It's extremely discomforting. It can be debilitating for individuals to try to leave their house or get away for the restroom for a short period of time.
0: Oh my gosh.
2: Cyclospora is pretty aggressive. It is not your standard, had a bad meal and it didn't agree with me, I ate too spicy of food.
0: Right.
2: This is often prolonged and, again, very aggressive bouts of diarrhea that usually are going to require an individual to go and seek their healthcare provider to make sure that they're not at least becoming dehydrated.
0: I was going to say dehydration is really a concern when you get into that kind of situation, huh?
2: Yeah.
0: What's the duration of this?
2: It really can vary by every individual. If you are an older individual or a younger individual, you have more risk of severe complications because of the dehydration risk especially. But there's also underlying health conditions that you could have that can make you more at risk. And have your symptoms duration to be a little bit different. I would say standard, like what we usually will see, is about a week to 2 weeks. And with parasitic infections, one of the worst things with parasitic infections like cyclospora is you can have what is called relapse. So you could be sick for, 5-7 days. You get better, for 2-3 days and you think, okay, I'm great. And then all of a sudden it comes back with a vengeance and you get this relapse of symptoms where the diarrhea reoccurs.
0: Forcing fluids, a big part of what you have to do here. What is treatment for this?
2: If an individual has experienced these symptoms, of course, they need to consult their healthcare provider. There are antibiotics that can be prescribed, such as Bactrim. There's alternative options that your healthcare provider can work through if you are not able to take Bactrim. But the reason that we recommend talking with a healthcare provider is, again, everybody's healthcare is uniquely different. And some individuals may not be prescribed because their provider might not feel it necessary, but for others it might be. The good thing about treatment, as we had mentioned, relapse, if you are treated, it lessens the chance that that relapse is going to occur, and it often shortens the duration of your illness as well.
0: Interesting conversation with Tyler Briggs there. We visited with him. Tyler also talked about the fact that this malady is continuing to spread. We just shared with you the latest email alert we got from Wood County Health Department saying there have been 101 now lab-confirmed cases identified just among Wood County residents, and in fact, not just here, of course, in Wood County as well. Around the state of Ohio, including southeastern Michigan, seems to be a hot spot. An outbreak of diarrhea caused by the parasite has risen to more than 3,000 cases in the two states combined, Michigan and Ohio, and the ongoing investigations suggesting as of yesterday that lettuce or salad greens may be part of the source. However, Michigan health officials are now saying other foods cannot be ruled out and no specific type, grower, or supplier has been identified. According to a doctor there, Michigan's chief medical executive said that early information has shown lettuce as a common product that regularly comes up during the investigation, and said the state is investigating still. Michigan reporting 2,640 cases, including 44 hospitalizations. Here's more from Tyler Briggs about the spread of this virus as it continues to grow.
2: Cyclospora is fortunately not the most transmissible. It's not infectious person to person under normal circumstances. However, it can be. So the best way to prevent it is when you're sick with it, you seek your healthcare provider, get treatment if necessary, and practice really good hand washing, practice good surface decontamination, and of course, washing your produce. I've seen a lot in the media lately about, you know, using this, that, or any other thing. Truly, the best thing you can do is use running water, put your fresh produce and under the water. You can use a produce-safe scrubbing brush if you feel like that is necessary, but make sure it is a product that is used for produce scrubbing. We don't want to use something that could cause cross-contamination or damage it and actually potentially make the infection worse by infecting it with something else.
0: So that's where this is coming from? It originates from the food that we're consuming?
2: Right now, the investigation's still ongoing. There's been no confirmed source from this.
0: Really?
2: But cyclospora naturally exists in water and on food. So that is the leading theory at this point. But it can be caused from animal transmissions. Animals can become infected with this as well if they ingest it. It's possible to get it from recreational water. The reason that it is such a concern right now is, again, we hope to see none of this disease, right?
0: Yeah.
2: But when we say what we expect to see, when we look at the last 6 years, we see about two cases every year.
0: Tyler Briggs there, part of the conversation we had with him last week. I'm sure we'll continue that probably this Thursday at 8:15. Now with the cases over 100, 101 lab-confirmed cases now. General rules reducing risk of infection are to cook when you can and thoroughly rinse all fresh produce under running water, even if you plan to peel it, according to Rachel Ashelman, who's the interim health commissioner for the Wood County Health Department, saying simple food safety practices are the best way to reduce the risk of any foodborne illnesses. The health department here in Wood County recommending thoroughly rinsing fresh fruits and vegetables under running water before eating, cutting, or cooking them, as you heard from Tyler there. Also keeping ready-to-eat foods separate from raw meat, poultry, seafood, and eggs to prevent cross-contamination, and cooking food to 158 degrees Fahrenheit or higher. That does kill the virus. And, of course, refrigerate perishable foods promptly as well. Cyclosporiasis is not typically spread from person to person, as Tyler mentioned in that quick soundbite as well. Symptoms of the malady including developing within 2 to 14 days after the exposure, weight loss, abdominal cramps, nausea, prolonged fatigue, and much, much more. Even a low-grade fever possible. Now, as part of the investigation, Wood County Health Department's epidemiology team may contact individuals diagnosed with cyclosporiasis to ask about recent foods eaten and other possible exposures. That information, they say, helps identify potential sources of illness and prevent additional cases as well. In other headlines for you this morning, a name that was in the news Well, several years ago, is now back in the news here in Bowling Green and in Wood County. Dalen Xavier Dunson booked back into the Wood County Jail this past week. Dunson was the president of the Pi Kappa Alpha, or the Pikes fraternity, when Stone Fultz, a BGSU student at the time, at the age of 20, drank the equivalent of about 40 shots of liquor on March the 7th back in 2021. Fultz died, of course, 3 days later of alcohol poisoning in a story that made national headlines here. According to Wood County Common Police Court records, a warrant was issued in the investigation of this case back in May of 2025 for Dalen Dunson after he failed to appear in court for a hearing regarding his repeated violations of terms of the community control. Dunson, again, arrested and taken to the Wood County Jail this past week for a court appearance. That's where Paul Dobson, the Wood County prosecutor, comes in. We had a visit with Paul yesterday to get kind of an update on this still developing case related to the Stone Fultz tragedy from 4 or 5 years ago now.
3: This case. So Dalen Dunson was the president of the fraternity at the time that Stone Fultz passed away, and at the time of the event, he was also present at the event. This last weekend, so he had been convicted of several serious felony charges. Last week, he was in court because as his probation was concluding, it was understood that he had not paid anything towards the mandatory fines that he had been ordered. There were a couple of other court orders that it didn't look like he was going consistently with, that he was ordered to finish his college degree. As we looked at that, that's not something that the court can really enforce, that somebody complete their college degree, but the court can order that they pay their mandatory fines, or at least pay on their mandatory fines. He hadn't paid anything. At the hearing last Thursday, Mr. Dunson agreed to, admitted to the violation, and the parties argued as to what we felt should be an appropriate response. Defense counsel requested that he receive essentially nothing different, or perhaps just more probation. I recommended that the court impose 6 months in jail. The court ordered that he serve 30 days in jail and that he extend his probation for another year. So his probation, which would have terminated, I believe, just in June, is now extended until next year.
0: Paul Dobson visiting with me yesterday in his office, our Wood County prosecutor. I asked for more details, was able to share with us on the violation of the parole sanctions there, according to Dobson.
3: He had been ordered to complete some community service. There was, he had some difficulty in completing and proving that he had done that. And then there was a court order that he not consume any illegal drugs. And there was a probation violation earlier in the in his probation that he there was a violation based on a positive test for having consumed drugs. And so it had been our recommendation that he receive some jail time for that. The court extended his probation based on that violation as well.
4: There was some give and take, I understand, at the hearing last week as well. Mr. Dobson, about from his defense attorney in particular, said that he very much understands the seriousness of this offense. And all indications are, by not completing this, you had a problem with that, Steve.
3: Mr. Dunson himself didn't make any statement to the court. But his attorney did speak, and he said that he understood the seriousness, the gravity of the case and the underlying case and the charges that had been levied. However, he felt that because this is a violation based on fines, that the court should probably not do anything. My response to that was that it appeared that although his attorney understood the gravity of the situation, Mr. Dunson's conduct over the time that he had been on probation seemed to demonstrate that he didn't understand, or at least come to fully appreciate the magnitude of what had happened, and that a young man, a very promising young man, had died as a result of it.
0: Paul Dobson, your Wood County prosecutor, part of the conversation we had with him yesterday. I did ask as a follow-up as well, and we spent some time with him, and we'll post the entire conversation we had with our Wood County prosecutor about this Dunson case and the latest developments on our Morning Show BG Facebook page a bit later on this morning. But I did ask Paul if he's been in contact with the Fultz family since this latest development has come along.
3: I am. I spoke to them as a result of the court's the disposition of this probation violation, and they were appreciative of the fact that we've continued to fight with to fight on these cases, and to do everything that we can to honor full Strone's life. They've indicated that they've really worked very, very hard and had a lot of success in promoting awareness regarding hazing and the dangers and the damage that it can do. That and so it's just been very, very gratifying to have been part of that.
0: Paul Dobson there. Again, we'll post the entire conversation we had with our Wood County prosecutor about this Dunson case and the latest developments on our Morning Show BG Facebook page when we get on with the program today. It is 28 minutes or so after 6 o'clock. A couple of community reminders for you coming up on our calendar. The Bowling Green Kiwanis are going to be hosting the Wood County Fair Board President, Paul Perry, for a preview of the 2026 Wood County Fair. That event is happening on Thursday. We got an opportunity, of course, to visit with Paul just yesterday here on the Morning Show. Yesterday morning, we had three presidents in a row in studio. Start off with Paul Perry at 7 o'clock in the morning, the president of Bowling Green State University, Dr. Rodney Rogers at 7:15, and at 7:30 was Stan Kordecki, the president of Yearwood County Hospital. All three of those interviews, by the way, are being posted on our Facebook page as well this morning. But back to the presentation by Paul at Thursday's Kiwanis meeting. The meeting is going to be held at noon at the Slater Family Ice Arena Lounge on the campus of Bowling Green State University. Public invited, of course, as always. In the presentation, Paul's going to be talking about the 2026 Wood County Fair, not just over 2 weeks away. Perry's going to provide a preview of this year's fair, highlighting the opportunities the fair offers to showcase agriculture, youth programs, entertainment, and community involvement. Attendees learning about the planning and preparations that go into one of Wood County's largest annual events. For more information about the Bowling Green Kiwanis Club, go online to KiwanisBG.org or stop on out at my invitation, and we'll introduce you around. Also on Thursday, the Bowling Green Rotary is going to be installing some new officers and working on the painting the Liberty Tree mural tiles. BG Rotary installing the new officers Thursday, July 16th. At its club assembly and participating in creating the American 250 Liberty Tree mural mosaic that, when completed, will adorn the entrance to the Bowling Green City Building. The club's new president is going to be Gabrielle Schmucker, who's director of sales at the Willows at Bowling Green. She's going to lead more than 45 members during the coming year in service to the community, as well as the club's international relief efforts as well. BG Rotary, by the way, meets every Thursday as well. That's at 11:45 in the morning at the Bowling Green Country Club. And want to let you know, speaking of that, Bowling Green's looking for 600 artists altogether to help complete this masterpiece. A call put out at a Bowling Green City Council meeting on June 15th for artists of any age group and any ability level to contribute to the America 250 Liberty Tree Mural Mosaic. Each artist invited to paint one tile that will be combined with 599 others to create an 8-foot by 12-foot mosaic to be displayed on the wall at the entrance to the Bowling Green City Building at 305 North Main Street. The project, a partnership between the Bowling Green Community Foundation and the City of Bowling Green. Over the next few months, individuals, families, and local organizations are going to be reaching out to find out more, and we'll reach out to them to see if they would like to be able to help with painting these tiles. The next opportunity, by the way, for you to do that is going to be, again, Thursday at the Rotary Club meeting at Bowling Green Country Club, Friday, July 24th, the Wood County District Public Library from 11 to 1, and Friday, July 24th at the Firefly Nights, a second of two of those happening from 5:30 to 9:30 in downtown Bowling Green. Plus, there'll also be at the Black Swamp Arts Festival in downtown September 11 to September 13. So I'm sure there'll be quite a bit accomplished at that time. And I want to remind you, the Novel Night is coming up this week, boys and girls. If you don't have your tickets, there are still a few available. The Wood County District Public Library's annual Novel Night benefit, hosted by the WCDBL

0: can be purchased for $100 by cash or check at the first floor checkout desk at the Bowling Green Library or online at wcdpl.org. Now, Michael Penrod, the director of the Wood County District Public Library, has told us that people who may want to support Novel Night financially rather than attend the event can become sponsors. Major sponsors of $1,000 or more are recognized on a plaque inside the library and on the WCDPL website as well. The Wood County District Public Library Foundation's annual benefit began back in 2009. You'll remember the Shadell Arboretum and Gardens, the first location, to help with the increasing needs for funds to purchase new library materials. It's this Thursday night at the Veterans Building. Reach out to the library and pick up your tickets right away. What's the weather going to be like on Thursday? Well, it shouldn't really matter that much, I guess, because as long as the air conditioning is working inside the Veterans Building, right, we'll be in good shape over there for sure. But let's see. When we talk weather, we talk record heat is one of the things we're concerned about today. And with the latest forecast from WTUL Television, let's turn to our friends Mr. Weekman this morning, who's got all the details about a weather alert day.
1: Once again, let's talk about your forecast. If that alarm clock just went off and you thought, boy, yesterday was pretty warm in the afternoon. Once we hit about 2, 3, 4 o'clock, that heat really started to build, hit 90 degrees today. With dry, clear skies, I think we're looking at a high about 5 degrees warmer, probably hitting about 95 by the peak heating of this afternoon. It's why we've got heat advisories in place for the northern tier of Ohio and southern Michigan. Go off to the north and you can see where the heart of the heat is across the UP of Michigan, back towards Minneapolis and in the Dakotas. Earlier this week, Montana broke their all-time hottest state temperature reading, up about 110 degrees. Actual air temperature. Just to put this heat wave in perspective for other parts of the country, our muggy meter is moving northward. We're up in the 60s now for that dew point. That's how we measure the moisture in the air. And this is often an indicator for us to tell us how severe is this heat wave looking, because the higher that the mugginess level is, the more of a toll it takes on the body. Kind of stuck in that sticky category. It's annoying. It's not pleasant outside if you don't love the heat, but it's not quite dangerous here. Later on this week, when that moisture does move back in, I don't think it's the heat we're looking at as much as storm chances, because that moisture makes it easier for those afternoon pop-up thunderstorms just like that. Let's watch my hour-by-hour forecast here. Again, by the time we get towards noon today, we're already at 90, so a high temperature about 95 degrees. Even at 9 p.m., it's still 87 outside. And as we go into tomorrow, expect that heat to return. In fact, I think many spots tomorrow could be the hottest day of the week. 98 is what I'm keeping that forecast at for Wednesday. 97 for Thursday. I said that moisture increases late this week, right? There's that pop-up thunderstorm chance starting Friday. Could be on and off Saturday and Sunday, and then another cold front diving down on Monday. Means we do have additional chances for some showers and thunderstorms there early next week as well. But notice the temperature shift going from the 90s this week back down into the 80s next week. And that's the latest on our 10-day forecast.
0: Thank you very much, Mr. Weekman. Right now, we're not in the 90s or in the 80s. We're in the 60s, but not for long. It's officially 69 degrees here on the campus at Bowling Green State University in Bowling Green, Ohio. Thanks so much to our partners on our First Look at News headlines this morning. That's Hovnanian Homes, to K. Hovnanian Homes up at Bremen Newton Roads here in Bowling Green. 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And thanks so much to Stan Kroducki for joining with us every Monday. Yesterday morning, had a nice talk with Stan about the 75th anniversary celebrations that are getting underway in earnest as we head towards the opening day in 1951. It was August 14th. When the Wood County Hospital first opened for business. At 6:37, though, right now, let's go ahead and turn our attention to birthdays and anniversaries and say thank you to our partners at Waddington Jewelers at 139 South Main Street, downtown BG.

Former football player and actor Rosie Grier was a member of defensive lineman for the Los Angeles Rams back in the day, and he is 94 years young today. Music company executive Tommy Mottola is 78 years young, and singer-songwriter Angelica Kidjo is 66. Kyle Grass from Tenacious D, a singer-guitarist apparently, is 66 years young today, and who else? Rock singer-musician Tanya Donnelly is 60 years old today. And country music singer Jamie Johnson, he is 51 today. I think I'm going to play something from him, a little patriotic fervor this morning. An actor, writer, producer, from Black Eyed Peas, hip-hop musician Taboo is 51 today. How about closer to home? I got birthdays and anniversaries today on July the 14th. It's Patty Stimmel's birthday, plus Wendell Benn, Emma Blank, Crystal Oxberger, Larry Zimmerman, Chad Ponce, Lynn Cummings, and Nancy Benfelt's birth date is July 14th as well. Two anniversaries to tell you about, Judy and Roger Hernandez and Demet Gardner-McLean.

Have a great Tuesday, July the 14th, 195th day of 2026. 170 of them are left. Some great historical footnotes happening on this date as well. We'll get to that in just a bit. But I want to say thank you to our friends at Waddington Jewelers for helping with our birthdays and anniversaries twice a day. Waddington Jewelers open up this morning at 10 o'clock at 139 South Main Street in downtown BG. No matter what your shopping budget might happen to be, birthdays, anniversaries, graduation, and more, Bowling Green's home for fine jewelry has long been Waddington Jewelers. Happy birthday, Nancy Benfelt, Lynn Cummins, Chad Ponce and Larry Zimmerman, Crystal Oxberger, Emma Blank, Wendell Ben, and Patty Stimmel. And happy anniversary to Judy and Roger Hernandez and Devin Gardner McLean. Got a little something here from Jamie Johnson. It is a birthday today, a country music superstar, and a beautiful song he did a few years ago. A great story song here, looking back on his heritage. It's called In Color.

Isn't that a great story song? I just love that. It was 2009, I believe, that hit the country charts. A little bit of crossover play as well. Great story there from Jamie Johnson, whose birthday is today, by the way. So we do that one today for you. It's 6:44 now, 16 away from the top of the hour. Jim Gaffigan, don't forget, Jim Gaffigan's going to be at the Toledo Zoo. A few tickets still available, I think, for that one on the 16th. That's Thursday night. I love Jim Gaffigan. I was thinking about going to that one, but then I remembered of a novel night. Novel night is Thursday night right here in Bowling Green. Certainly want to be there. We've donated a couple different prizes that will hopefully bring in a few dollars for our friends at the Wood County District Public Library. We've donated another guest hosting spot for somebody, a business, a nonprofit, or you if you'd like to donate to a nonprofit, or maybe if you yourself want to come in and guest host the program. That'll be one of the offers that we have there for folks to bid upon. And also video production of a spot for your business. About a 60, 90 second, maybe 120 second spot. Thomas Williams, who's doing a lot of the video work we have for our partners and underwriters here on the morning show. We're going to ask him to do one of those for the high bidder for that outreach as well. Some unusual auction items, many others, including, most importantly, Sioux Shank cookies are going to be auctioned off at that fun event on Thursday nights. Looking forward to that. Turn our attention to what's happening in the world of sports this morning, starting off with Major League Baseball. The Indians didn't play. The Tigers didn't play. The Reds, the Pirates, nope. No baseball yesterday because we're into the All-Star break in Philadelphia. Jordan Walker silenced Philadelphia's Boobirds by homering on his last six swings, chasing down Philly slugger Kyle Schwarber in the final round and becoming the first St. Louis Cardinal to win the home run derby on Monday night. Schwarber hit 11 homers during his 15-swing turn in the final round. Philly fans, who loudly booed everyone but Schwarber and Bryce Harper throughout the night, quietly headed toward the exits when Walker's winning shot soared over the left field wall. Walker said, "I was once told you don't boo nobodies, so it feels pretty good." Schwarber advanced out of the first round and then beat Boston's Willison Contreras in a head-to-head matchup in the second round to face off against Walker, a 24-year-old who had beat Tampa Bay's junior Camarero in round two. Schwarber, the Major League Baseball home run leader, had fans soaring on every swing, swinging away with a top button on his Cardinal jersey undone. The 24-year-old Walker seemed nonplussed by the jeers and the massive stage during the All-Star game. Schwarber saying he earned it. Walker chewed a big wad of bubblegum and wore his cap backward, just like Hall of Famer and Derby great Ken Griffey Jr. did in the same effort earlier. Congratulations as Jordan Walker became the home run derby king last night in Major League Baseball. In hockey news for you this morning, there's a great story in today's edition of the Toledo Blade about a Maumee youngster that's going to be playing for the Walleye this fall, growing up hockey prodigy in Miami, in Maumee, rather, Ben Schoen. Loved the energy and passion he saw at Toledo Walleye games. A 24-year-old forward is now going to be suiting up for his hometown pro hockey team after completing a four-year career at Penn State University. Schoen signed with the Toledo Walleye just this past week. "I loved going to those games at the Huntington Center and walking around the stadium," Schoen said. "I've gone down there in the playoff games, and the atmosphere is unbelievable. It's the best atmosphere in the ECHL. Toledo really gets behind the Walleye. They love their hockey, which is awesome. Being from here and being able to play there is going to be extremely special." Schoen was 7, he said, when the Walleye franchise was founded in 2010. He began playing elite travel hockey at 13. His upward path through major junior hockey to the Big Ten mirrored the growing success of Toledo's ECHL organization. So it's not just about BGSU Falcons, as it seems sometimes. Penn State, a local young man, Ben Schoen from Maumee, who went on to play at Penn State for four seasons, is going to be dressed in Walleye outfits this fall as well. And we're not done with World Cup soccer yet. It's down to the Final Four. Atlanta, the location. World Cup semifinal lineup for the ages. Four previous champions and the four top-ranked teams in the world. Five of the six top scorers. One GOAT and one of the bitterest rivalries in soccer. Put it all together, you got the Final Four this year. Argentina, Spain, France, and England went into the tournament as the top four in FIFA's rankings and are now two wins away from being crowned champion of the world again. It's just too close to call. Either semifinal matchup, France is going to play Spain in Arlington, Texas today. 3 o'clock, I believe, first touch for this one.
And England will face off against Argentina in Atlanta tomorrow. And not since 1990 has the Final Four of the World Cup been made up entirely of previous winners. England and Argentina were involved then, although they didn't play each other. Then, like now, Argentina was a defending champion after beating West Germany in the 1986 final in Mexico and went on to lose to West Germany in the 1990 final. This year could also see a repeat final from 2022 if France and Argentina both advance. Three more soccer games, and we'll have a world champion in the World Cup soccer. Do you have a favorite still in it? Back here on the campus of Bowling Green State University, also in our Wood County Insurance and Elite Collegiate Apparel Sports Report, Chartwell's, an industry leader in contract food service management, is now going to serve as the official food and beverage team across Bowling Green athletic venues. Beginning with the 26-27 athletic season, BGSU Dining by Chartwell's is going to work to elevate the game day food and beverage experience for fans inside the Dwight Perry Stadium, the Stroh Center, Slater Family Ice Arena, and all on-campus athletic venues. BGSU Dining by Chartwell's will also work in collaboration with Bowling Green Athletics, they say, to create promotions and food selection options to enhance the fan experience and student experience at BGSU sporting events. In a statement yesterday, Bowling Green State University Vice President for Athletic Strategies, Derek Vandermeer, said, Bowling Green Athletics is so grateful for our fans, and we consistently look for opportunities to elevate their game day experience. Vandermeer went on to say, we're excited to welcome BGSU Dining by Chartwell's, a nationally recognized leader in food service and established partner at BGSU, as our new concessions provider. And we're working closely with BGSU Dining by Chartwell's to bring new flavor and enhanced services to the BGSU game day experience at all of our venues. Chartwell's, you may know, has been a leading force in reimagining on-campus dining across the country. The organization currently working with 350 campuses around the country and focusing on personalized and memorable experiences for their guests. Dining services and athletic venues across the country being handled by, amongst others, Mike McIntosh. He's Vice President of Operations and Director of BGSU Dining Service. Mr. McIntosh said, we're excited to expand our partnership with Bowling Green State University and bring the BGSU dining experience into athletic venues across campus. Our goal, he said, is to provide fans with greater variety, bold flavors, and strong value while creating a game day food and beverage experience that feels directly BGSU. A longtime partner of Bowling Green State University's campus through BGSU Dining, and this new partnership expanding Chartwell's established relationship with BGSU to the athletic side of the campus. Looking for more information about the new food and beverage offerings at Bowling Green athletic venues over the coming months as the 2026-2027 campaigns approach. We've got soccer in, what, less than a month, 3 weeks. Exciting times, like kids in candy store, we always say in the fall. If you're a soccer fan, if you're a sports fan, a BGSU sports fan, we'll be going 3 games a day in the not-too-distant future. 6:53 or so here on the morning show, about 7 away from the top of the hour. Due to unforeseen circumstances, got word from Emily over at the Wood County Commissioner's office. The Wood County Commissioner's session is canceled for today, July the 14th. So that's one less meeting we'll cover for you today. We are going to be heading off to the Wood County Park Board meeting. That's going to be held this afternoon at 3 o'clock over at Park Board headquarters. Wood County Park Commissioners will be there, and news from that, of course, we'll share with you tomorrow in our local and regional news, all right? But right now, let's do one more tune for you, and I'll be back with announcements to our friends at Hanneman Family Funeral Homes and get into a busy 7 o'clock hour, which will be led off by a visit from none other than Jeff Klein. That's right. Jeff, the executive director of the Wood County Emergency Management Agency, is going to be Mike's side with us. We're going to be talking about that spill over in the Napoleon area that's soured a creek there and has now made its way into a fish-killing situation there at the Maumee River. Details about that and more when we visit with Jeff Klein. But first things first, how about we do some a photograph from Ed Sheeran? It's the morning show. Good morning.

0: on 6th Street, hearing you whisper through the phone, wait for me to come home.
1: Some Ed Sheeran music for you at 6:58 now, 2 minutes away from 7 o'clock. The news coming up in a couple of minutes here, thanks to our partnership with our friends at Bigby Coffee at 215 East Wooster in downtown Bowling Green. Bigby Coffee, where Gary says it isn't Bigby without BG. But first things first, got an announcement for our friends at Hanneman Family Funeral Home. 114 years of service to their clients here in Northwest Ohio. Now fifth generation, that's Reggie Hanneman. Reggie Hanneman, president of Hanneman Family Funeral Homes. They say we're here to serve you because it's not just because it's our business, but because it is our way of life. Michael, Mike, Robert Ebersole, at the age of 70, has passed away peacefully on July the 10th at Woodhaven Healthcare. Mike was born in 1956 to Robert and Mary Lewis Ebersole, who preceded him in death. Mike was married to Janice Sharp Ebersole, and together they welcomed their son, Kevin. Following Jan's passing, he later married Deborah Tamburgas Ebersole, with whom he shared many happy years together. Mike was preceded to death by wife Jan, his brother Jeff Ebersole, and his parents-in-laws, William and Virginia Ginny Tamburgas. Mike worked for many years as an auto mechanic before later working in building maintenance. He was a hardworking man who took pride in helping others whenever he could. He found his greatest enjoyment in spending time outdoors, whether it was fishing, camping, or taking road trips to Amish country. Mike appreciated life's simple pleasures, proudly serving his community as a former volunteer firefighter, and took pride in being a former blue shirt with the Northwest Ohio Tractor Pullers Association as well. Mike survived by his loving wife, Deborah Tamburgas Ebersole, his son Kevin Ebersole, and daughter-in-law Brandy. Sisters also survive. Anyone who knew Mike knew he was quick-witted and could always make people laugh with his funny comebacks and one-liners. More importantly, he had a heart of gold and was always willing to lend a hand to those in need. He'll be deeply missed by those who knew and loved him. Services here are going to be private. Contributions in his honor may be gifted to Bridge Hospice. The family would like to extend their heartfelt gratitude to the compassionate staff at Woodhaven Healthcare, Bridge Hospice, and Wood County Hospital for their exceptional care and kindness they provided to Mike. Funeral arrangements here entrusted to Deck Hanneman Funeral Home in Bowling Green. You can send flowers to the family or plant a tree in the memory of Michael Ebersole by visiting their floral store at Hanneman Family Funeral Homes. Again, 7 o'clock on the button as we broadcast live from the campus at Bowling Green State University in Bowling Green, Ohio, the Michael and Sarah Culleen Center. It's the home of the School of Media and Communication. 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
1: 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Bigby Coffee. Gary says it isn't Bigby without BG. 3 minutes after 7 o'clock, a reminder once again, the Wood County Commissioners meeting scheduled for today has been canceled due to unforeseen circumstances, according to Emily Tablick, the administrative assistant. She said, due to those unforeseen circumstances, Wood County Commissioners session scheduled for today at 9:30, 9:15 rather, is not going to happen. And we'll try and attend the next one they've got on Thursday. Tuesday and Thursday, typically the dates for those gatherings. At 2 minutes after 7 o'clock, I think our lead story has to be the weather. It's not bad right now. Around 70 degrees is the temperature here on the campus at Bowling Green State University. It's got to get bad later in the day and later in the week as well. We've got some record heat coming our way with the details. Ryan Weekman at WTUL Television.
5: On a Tuesday morning, once again, let's talk about your forecast. If that alarm clock just went off and you thought, boy, yesterday it was pretty warm in the afternoon. Once we hit about 2, 3, 4 o'clock, that heat really started to build, hit 90 degrees. Today, with dry, clear skies, I think we're looking at a high about 5 degrees warmer, probably hitting about 95 by the peak heating of this afternoon. It's why we've got, heat advisories in place for the northern tier of Ohio and southern Michigan. Go off to the north and you can see where the heart of the heat is across the UP of Michigan, back towards Minneapolis and in the Dakotas. Earlier this week, Montana broke their all-time hottest state temperature reading, up about 110 degrees. Actual air temperature. Just to put this heat wave in perspective for other parts of the country, our muggy meter is moving northward. We're up in the 60s now for that dew point. That's how we measure the moisture in the air. And this is often an indicator for us to tell us how severe is this heat wave looking, because the higher that the mugginess level is, the more of a toll it takes on the body. Kind of stuck in that sticky category. It's annoying. It's not pleasant outside if you don't love the heat, but it's not quite dangerous here. Later on this week, when that moisture does move back in, I don't think it's the heat we're looking at as much as storm chances, because that moisture makes it easier for those afternoon pop-up thunderstorms, just like that. Let's watch my hour-by-hour forecast here. Again, by the time we get towards noon today, we're already at 90, so a high temperature about 95 degrees. Even at 9 p.m., it's still 87 outside. And as we go into tomorrow, expect that heat to return. In fact, I think many spots tomorrow could be the hottest day of the week. 98 is what I'm keeping that forecast at for Wednesday. 97 for Thursday. I said that moisture increases late this week, right? There's that pop-up thunderstorm chance starting Friday. Could be on and off Saturday and Sunday, and then another cold front diving down on Monday. Means we do have additional chances for some showers and thunderstorms there early next week as well. But notice the temperature shift going from the 90s this week back down into the 80s next week. And that's the latest on our 10-day forecast.
1: Yeah, the 90-day forecast stretch is going to end on Saturday. Sunday's high is going to be in the mid-80s, according to Ryan. And I use the term cold front relatively, of course, when you talk about temperatures in the mid to upper 90s this week and only the mid-80s next week. Today's high expected to be somewhere in the mid-90s, 94, 95 degrees under mostly sunny skies. Not much wind either out of the west at 5 to 10. Overnight low tonight, 72 degrees for an overnight low. And no breeze really to speak of out of the southwest. But by Wednesday, the temperature approaching 100 degrees on Wednesday. That's going to be the hottest day of this stretch, of course. And winds will be out of the northwest at 5 to 10 miles an hour. Thursday, 94 degrees. Friday, it'll be 91 or 92. And as mentioned, cooler temperatures coming in on the weekend. Saturday, Sunday, with a chance of some pop-up showers and or thunderstorms. 69 or 70 right now here on the campus at Bowling Green State University. Let's take a look at our Bigby headlines for you for this Tuesday, July the 14th of 2026. And again, invite you to stay tuned because Jeff Klein from the Emergency Management Agency, our Wood County EMA director, joins us mic side live here in about 10 minutes. A couple of narratives from the Bowling Green Police Division from this past weekend. Bowling Green Police patrolling in the downtown area Sunday afternoon, just after noon, and had to arrest two people in the 200 block of North Main Street. According to BGPD, 21-year-old Darquan Earl out of Toledo was allegedly smoking marijuana while standing next to a running Ram 1500. Earl reportedly told police he didn't have any identification, gave the officers a false name and date of birth. Brandy Langston, who's 20, from Florida, was reportedly in the driver's seat inside the truck. Police noted they found half-empty bottles of tequila, brandy, and other alcoholic beverages, marijuana, plus a loaded handgun and a magazine with 25 rounds in it. Langston was charged with improper handling of a firearm in a motor vehicle and underage possession of marijuana. Earl was arrested for smoking marijuana in public. Both of those individuals were taken to the Wood County Jail on Sunday afternoon. And the Bowling Green Police also had to respond on Saturday to a fight in progress involving three generations of the same family. Officers were called to a home in the 200 block of East Reed Street around 1:40 Saturday afternoon and found a fight involving family members ranging in age from 14 to 70. Police were told the fight began with the two teenage sisters arguing about watching the two younger children in the house, one of the teens allegedly pushing her grandma to the ground, injuring the 70-year-old's arm and hip. After that, an uncle reportedly slapped and grabbed the teenager, followed by the teen's mother, then allegedly attacking the uncle. Officers arrived and arrested the two family members who appeared to instigate the fighting and injure others. A 14-year-old girl was arrested for domestic violence and taken to the Wood County Juvenile Detention Center. The mother, Elizabeth Schmidt, 42 years of age, was arrested for domestic violence and taken to the Wood County Jail on Saturday. Well, I'm sure you're aware of the news out of the Wood County Health Department around Wood County, Northwest Ohio, Southeastern Michigan, really around the country as well. Got an email yesterday from Dr. Bob Midden, who, of course, is a member of the Wood County Health Department, saying that the cyclosporiasis outbreak has continued to claim more folks here in Wood County. Now 101 lab-confirmed cases identified among Wood County residents to date. That was as of Friday, July the 10th. Dr. Midden saying this is a serious intestinal illness that can be very debilitating and definitely worth avoiding if possible. Once again, the Wood County Health Department continuing to monitor an increase in these cases, this intestinal illness caused by the parasite Cyclospora. As of this past Friday, now going from 76 cases, last time we talked with Tyler Briggs on Thursday at the Wood County Health Department, to 101 cases by Friday afternoon. While the regional investigation remains ongoing, the health department continuing to work closely with the Ohio Department of Health and other local health departments from Northwest Ohio and Southeastern Michigan to interview cases and gather detailed food histories. We did get an overview, of course, from Tyler Briggs when he joined with us this past Thursday about where this virus was standing at that point, increasing in its impact in our community after that conversation as well. And Tyler said they're working on trying to identify the causes ultimately, but you do not want to be exposed to this intestinal illness out here.
6: Yeah, so Cyclospora is a parasitic infection, and if you've been paying attention to local media or even statewide and national news lately, the key term right now is explosive diarrhea.
1: Oh.
6: And when we say diarrhea, often people kind of take it lightly. And I can assure you, if you are infected with Cyclospora and are experiencing these symptoms, it's not something you should take lightly. It's extremely discomforting. It can be debilitating for individuals to try to leave their house or get away for the restroom for a short period of time.
1: Oh my gosh.
6: Cyclospora is pretty aggressive. It is not your standard, had a bad meal and it didn't agree with me, I ate too spicy of food.
1: Right.
6: This is often prolonged. And again, very aggressive bouts of diarrhea that usually are going to require an individual to go and seek their healthcare provider to make sure that they're not at least becoming dehydrated.
1: I was going to say dehydration is really a concern when you get into that kind of situation, huh?
6: Yeah.
1: What's the duration of this?
6: It really can vary by every individual. If you are an older individual or a younger individual, you have more risk of severe complications because of the dehydration risk, especially. But there's also underlying health conditions that you could have that can make you more at risk and have your symptoms duration to be a little bit different. I would say standard, like what we usually will see, is about a week to 2 weeks. And with parasitic infections, one of the worst things with parasitic infections like Cyclospora is you can have what is called relapse. So you could be sick for, you know, 5-7 days. You get better, you know, for 2-3 days and you think, okay, I'm great. And then all of a sudden it comes back with a vengeance and you get this relapse of symptoms where the diarrhea reoccurs.
1: Forcing fluids, a big part of what you have to do here. What is treatment for this?
6: If an individual has experienced these symptoms, of course, they need to consult their healthcare provider. There are antibiotics that can be prescribed, such as Bactrim. There's alternative options that your healthcare provider can work through if you are not able to take Bactrim. But the reason that we recommend talking with a healthcare provider is, again, everybody's healthcare is uniquely different. And some individuals may not be prescribed because their provider might not feel it necessary, but for others, it might be. The good thing about treatment, as we had mentioned, relapse, if you are treated, it lessens the chance that that relapse is going to occur, and it often shortens the duration of your illness as well.
1: Now, while the regional investigation remains ongoing, the Wood County Health Department continuing to work closely, they say, with the Ohio Department of Health and other local health departments from Northwest Ohio and even Southeastern Michigan to interview cases and gather detailed food histories. This has spread, of course, across the country. From Lansing, Michigan, got word of an outbreak of this of symptoms caused by the parasite Cyclospora, has risen to more than 3,000 cases in Michigan and in Ohio. The ongoing investigation suggesting, as of last night, perhaps lettuce or salad greens could be the source. However, Michigan health officials say other foods can't be ruled out, and no specific type, grower, or supplier has been identified as the source. The Michigan chief executive officer there saying early information has shown lettuce as a common product that regularly comes up during investigation. Michigan reported 2,640 cases as of yesterday, including 44 hospitalizations. Lucas County has reported 531 cases, while 907 cases have been confirmed across Northwest Ohio. And again, 101 lab-confirmed cases right here in Wood County. Tyler Briggs, when he visited with him this past Thursday, talked about the potential spread, continued growth of this illness.
6: Cyclospora is, fortunately, not the most transmissible. It's not infectious person to person under normal circumstances. However, it can be. So the best way to prevent it is when you're sick with it, you seek your healthcare provider, get treatment if necessary, and practice really good hand washing, practice good surface decontamination, and of course, washing your produce. I've seen a lot in the media lately about, you know, using this, that, or any other thing. Truly, the best thing you can do is use running water, put your fresh produce and under the water. You can use a produce-safe scrubbing brush if you feel like that is necessary, but make sure it is a product that is used for produce scrubbing. We don't want to use something that could cause cross-contamination or damage it and actually potentially make the infection worse by infecting it with something else.
1: So that's where this is coming from? It originates from the food that we're consuming?
6: Right now, the investigation's still ongoing. There's been no confirmed source from this.
1: Really?
6: But Cyclospora naturally exists in water and on food. So that is the leading theory at this point. But it can be caused from animal transmissions. Animals can become infected with this as well if they ingest it. Mm. It's possible to get it from recreational water. The reason that it is such a concern right now is, again, we hope to see none of this disease, right? Yeah. But when we say what we expect to see, when we look at the last 6 years, we see about 2 cases every year.
1: And once again, that ballooned to 76 cases when we talked with Tyler this past Thursday. And as of Friday, we got the email just yesterday. It was this past Friday when the latest number showed 101 lab-confirmed cases of this malady right here in Wood County. I'm quite certain that'll be a topic of our discussion once again when we gather with a representative from the Wood County Health Department live here on the morning show. We do that every Thursday around 8:15 or so. Our other news headline this morning comes to us about a story we covered extensively when it first broke several years ago. We're going to be talking with Paul Dobson. We talked with him yesterday, our Wood County prosecutor, about the arrest of Dylan Xavier Dunson. He was booked back into the Wood County Jail on July the 9th. Dunson, president of the Pi Kappa Alpha, the Pikes fraternity, when Stone Fultz, a 20-year-old student at Bowling Green State University, drank the equivalent of about 40 shots of liquor. It was back in March of 2021 at an event, and of course, Mr. Fultz passed away 3 days later of alcohol poisoning. Now, we'll let Paul Dobson, our Wood County prosecutor, pick up the story now as this young man continues to work his way through the courts, thought he was finished with his probation, and apparently that is not the case.
7: So Dalen Dunson was the president of the fraternity at the time that Stone Fultz passed away, and at the time of the event, he was also present at the event. This last weekend, so he had been convicted of several serious felony charges. He was in court because as his probation was concluding, it was understood that he had not paid anything towards the mandatory fines that he had been ordered. There were a couple of other court orders that it didn't look like he was going consistently with, that he was ordered to finish his college degree. As we looked at that, that's not something that the court can really enforce, that somebody complete their college degree, but the court can order that they pay their mandatory fines, or at least pay on their mandatory fines. He hadn't paid anything. At the hearing last Thursday, Mr. Dunson agreed to, admitted to the violation, and he, the parties argued as to what we felt should be an appropriate response. Defense counsel requested that he receive essentially nothing different, or perhaps just more probation. I recommended that the court impose 6 months in jail. The court ordered that he serve 30 days in jail and that he extend his probation for another year. So his probation, which would have terminated, I believe, just in June, is now extended until next year.
1: Now, when talking with our Wood County prosecutor, and the entire conversation, we'll get it posted on our Morning Show BG Facebook page when we get done with the program today. We did ask him for any more details about what Mr. Dunson had accomplished and had not accomplished as mandated by probation.
7: He had been ordered to complete some community service. There was, he had some difficulty in completing and proving that he had done that. And then there was a court order that he not consume any illegal drugs. And there was a probation violation earlier in his probation there was a violation based on a positive test for having consumed drugs. And so it had been our recommendation that he received some jail time for that. The court extended his probation based on that violation as well.
8: There was some give and take, I understand, at the hearing last week as well. Mr. Dobson, about from his defense attorney in particular, said that he very much understands the seriousness of this offense, and all indications are, by not completing this, you had a problem with that, Steve.
7: Mr. Dunson himself didn't make any statement to the court. But his attorney did speak, and he said that he understood the seriousness, the gravity of the case and the underlying case and the charges that had been levied. However, he felt that because this is a violation based on fines, that the court should probably not do anything. My response to that was that it appeared that although his attorney understood the gravity of the situation, Mr. Dunson's conduct over the time that he had been on probation seemed to demonstrate that he didn't, understand or at least come to fully appreciate the magnitude of what had happened, and that a young man, a very promising young man, had died as a result of it.
1: When I was visiting with Mr. Dobson, our prosecutor, I did ask him if he'd had any recent contact as well with the Fultz family, now with this latest development on this case.
7: I am. I spoke to them as a result of the court's the disposition of this probation violation, and they were appreciative of the fact that we've continued to fight with to fight on these cases, and to do everything that we can to honor full Strone's life. They've indicated that they've really worked very, very hard and had a lot of success in promoting awareness regarding hazing and the dangers and the damage that it can do. That and so it's just been very, very gratifying to have been part of that.
1: Paul Dobson, once again, we'll post the entire conversation. We spent about 10 or 15 minutes with our Ward County prosecutor yesterday to follow up on the latest developments in the arrest of Dylan Xavier Dunson, now booked at the Wood County Jail until the middle of August. At 7:23 or so here on the morning show, a pleasure every Tuesday about this time to be able to spend time with our friends over at the Wood County Emergency Management Agency. And this morning, the executive director himself, Jeff Klein, has made his way into the Dave Horger Media and Production Studio. Mr. Klein, good morning, sir.
9: Good morning. Wonderful to be here. It's a nice day out there right now.
1: Ooh. Should we talk about that? Ryan says this could be the hottest day of the year or tomorrow. We're talking air temperature in the upper 90s.
9: Yes, yes. We are actually today kind of in a moderate to major heat risk, depending on where you're at in Wood County. But tomorrow we're all going to be in that major heat risk. And I think that's one of those things and that is just people just don't think about, but more people die from heat-related injuries and things like that than any other type of weather issue.
1: Oh, wow.
9: And it's one of those things, I think I may have talked about it here before, but National Weather Service has done a lot of training with us this year on heat-related illnesses. When you look at tornadoes and things like that, maybe there's 50 people killed and 200 people hurt. And when you look at like heat-related illnesses, it's like 500 die and 200 injured. And it's like, so it's really kind of interesting. You have a better chance of having a really bad outcome with these heat-related illnesses and things. And it's just stuff that we don't necessarily really think about. But it's one of those things that, thankfully they're trying to put a little bit more on our radar. So we're paying attention.
1: Yeah, that prolonged exposure. I mean, talking about several days, he said he used the term cooler weather on the weekend when it's only in the mid-80s, I guess.
9: Well, when you're looking tonight at midnight, it's going to be about 79 degrees, and 6 a.m. tomorrow, they're planning on 86 degrees.
1: Awesome.
9: So, yeah, today the high is really looking around 94, and tomorrow they're looking at 97. But when you start forecasting in the humidity and things like that, it makes a difference. So we know it's coming. That's one of the things that we have that's a beauty. So hopefully everybody has kind of planned around it. So next couple of days, we can kind of hang inside as much as we can. If you know you're going to be outside, and we know there's people that have to be. It's just not a debate or anything like that. Just make sure you stay hydrated, keep up on the extra water. And
1: check on those folks more vulnerable as well. Right?
9: There you go, because it's kind of one of those things, as we've talked about before, the hot and cold related illnesses and things like that, kind of mess with your mind and you don't necessarily realizing what's happening. So kind of pay attention to those folks.
1: There are some cooling centers, of course, several different locations. Wood County Committee on Aging, we encourage folks to stop out there. You can have lunch, you can have dinner, and have some camaraderie at the same time as well.
9: And libraries are another great place.
1: Great point. You're right. That's right. I want to talk this morning, Jeff, about Fishkill. It wasn't in Wood County, but kind of walk us through this process of it, can you? Because I know this Fishkill apparently was first noticed in July the 3rd, and then about a week later, they had some heavy rain overnight. We're talking about over near Napoleon. We've heard a lot about it. The Fishkill that's taking place started off in Huston Creek over there and ended up making its way into the Maumee because they had some type of a temporary check dam. So we're in place and didn't hold up because they actually had
9: four of them.
1: Is that right?
9: That's what's so impressive with this. This is not actually a very uncommon thing to happen. Friday night, we even had one in Wood County where somebody noticed a sheen down North Baltimore way. And so it does happen a lot. And one of the things that I would kind of say to folks is if you see a sheen and you see something like that, and it's like, man, this isn't right, it's kind of out of place, let us know right away.
1: Sure.
9: You can either notify us, you can notify, the police department, you can call the EPA. There's a number on there. But kind of get it in as early, because one of the things that we see is people notice it for a little while, and then they call, and then by the time we get there, a lot of it started to dissipate. If you've got an underground tank or something like that, at some point, it leaks all the product that it's got in it, and it just makes it harder to track down. So the sooner we know, the better. To get some of these things. But yep, this one started with somebody noticing that. They went down, they saw it when they started realizing they could smell like the ammonia and the fertilizer, some things mm-hmm. like that. They took some readings, realized that they were elevated and high. So at that point, they found a spot that they could do some damming. And then they put a primary dam down and they put a secondary dam down creek from it. And with the rain that we got, it didn't hold.
6: Wow.
9: And so they went and they put another one, and they thought, you know, we're really going to make sure we got it this time. And it's just one of those things. You get a volume of water, you know, you can only build them so high, and you know, with the different things that you have. And then once it gets to that point and it lets go, now think of it this way. You've got all these chemicals and everything that were there that are suddenly released. So it's not just like a gradual thing. It's this major shock to the system. One of the things that was fortunate with this is they had already pulled out, if I remember correctly, somewhere around 750,000 gallons that was trapped in there.
6: Oh, really?
9: In there, yes.
6: That was a I was going to ask about the purpose of the damming itself. Is to give
9: so if you stop it and keep
6: product.
9: It from going there, then one of the things...
6: Sure.
9: Wow. You've probably seen them. They're these things called Vector trucks, big for sewer departments, things like that. But they can draw up the water and draw up some of these things. And the hazmat spills, that's one of the big things that they do. You know, when they find out and they can identify what it is, the question becomes, is it lighter or heavier than water? If it's lighter than water, you get the stuff, take it off the top. If it's heavier than water, then you have to start skimming down at the bottom.
6: Mm.
9: So the folks that do this, they're very good at what they do.
6: Sure.
9: And it's one of those things that, as I say, you know, it's interesting when these things pop up. You know, like I say, Friday night, we were kind of dealing with one down North Baltimore way. So it is it is kind of a frequent thing, but that's why we have us, and that's why the EPA's there to kind of keep a tab on this. So when the second dam broke, they realized the second set of them broke. They realized it's going the Maumee River. It's a done deal. There's nothing we're really going to be able to do.
6: Which most of our ditches and everything do, right?
9: I mean, they do. When you look at it, we're you know, in the Lake Erie watershed. Mm-hmm. So basically, all the water from us, it's some way is going to make it to Lake Erie. Most of the things here, either hit for us. Most of it hits, like, depending on where you're at in the county, either the Maumee River or the Portage that gets it out there. But so as soon as they realized that, the Napoleon Fire went out with their boat. They got readings right there where it enters the river. And then I don't think their water intake is too far away, maybe half mile or that. And by the time they got to the water intake, the numbers were well within.
6: Right.
9: So there's really no concern for us here in Wood County. I did talk to whoever was working Sunday at the Bowling Green Water Plant, because we pick it up downstream just in case they start to see some stuff.
6: Sure,
9: but, you know, for us, where we're at, it's really not necessarily going to be that big of a deal. It's just going to be one of those unfortunate situations that they had there. But I do think it's one of those things, if, you know, for the public, if even if you don't see a sheen, but you would ever see a spot where something enters the Maumee or enters another waterway tributary type thing, and you would see something like a lot of dead animals, that's not normal. And again, that might be one of those things to make a phone call to somebody and say, hey, because, you know, it really, we've had some other incidents where some things have been spilled in creeks, and ODNR comes out and they do a count to see just how, you know, how much of the wildlife was impacted. And if there's a responsible party, they get fined.
6: Could be more than fish. I mean, you talk about the ecosystem there. I don't know, but neither of us are qualified really to talk about that. But the numbers I saw said up to 20,000 fish.
9: It is really interesting and how massive these can be. We had one, again, it was down off 75. This one was one of the most interesting ones that we've ever had, because the first thing was it smelled wonderful. It was citrus.
6: Oh.
9: And it was some sort, and I'm, you know, hopefully I don't mess this up, but basically it was a citrus-smelled refrigerant.
6: Oh.
9: And that's really what kind of got everybody's attention, is why does it smell like oranges on a ditch? You know, that's not normal. And then they started looking at it, and there was just, there were dead crawfish, and there was actual animals. And I'm trying to think, they're not rats, but they're... something along that, mm-hmm. and the dish was just filled with them. Oh, and you know, kind of what the common thought was is it smelled so good, it attracted things, and it's a poison. So you know, the outcome for them wasn't that good. But I mean, it's one of those things that an ODNR was there, and they made counts, and for everyone that they found, you know, there was a fine that went along with it.
1: What role does the EMA play in a situation like this? Tell us when they come into play. I mean, obviously, you'd think when they first had an issue on July the 3rd that, you know, their EMA department in that, is that Henry County. Yeah, and Henry County would have been Johnny on the spot there. I'm sure they were a big player.
9: Well, they would have been Nick on the spot, but yeah. Yeah, I felt sorry for it when I talked to Nick on Sunday. You know, it was one of those things where it's like he's been really dealing with a lot of this, and he unfortunately is a

0: you have a contact information for that company or what have you. And we, that's a lot of kind of what we do. We do a lot of the statistical record keeping,
1: right,
0: for the LAPC to make sure, we make sure that the fire departments have what they need, the knowledge in that, get them hooked up with the EPA. And it's just kind of, it's a big process because everybody kind of has a little chunk of it. And then depending on where it goes, you know, especially down in the Maumee River, then now we can start talking about the Coast Guard, you know, and some of our other federal partners. One thing that is interesting, last Wednesday, we had a regional sector meeting down in Hardin County, and the US EPA was there. And one of the things that they have now is a program where they will come out and kind of look at your risks, look at your ditches, tributaries, things like that, and then work with like pre-planning, where to put booms, you know, where do we stop, but where the most effective places will be. So we're looking at doing something with that with them, you know, to just kind of get some idea on that. Because like I say, it really, it's, you know, it's more frequent than people really realize.
1: You mentioned North Baltimore and passing there. We had a small incident that happened here in Wood County in the last week.
0: Oh, there, you know, it's one of those things. It's not uncommon. We had one a couple years ago that somebody had a, I think it was a diesel tank. Doesn't make any difference. Diesel, gas, oil, whatever it was. And it was on farm property, and the tank started to leak, and they had a catch basin, and it went to the catch basin, and probably traveled 400 or 500 yards to a ditch, to the portage. And the ditch to the portage was probably over a mile. And it was one of those things that the people saw it in the portage, and it was kind of like, and then, you know, after a day, they called it in and started doing that. And that was one of those, it was really hard, because a lot of the flow had already stopped because it was running out of product that was kind of leaking into it.
1: Yeah.
0: But a good rain would have picked it back up and kicked it right back out there.
1: Is there some kind of liability there for folks that, for whatever reason, end up contaminating one of these creeks or
0: tributaries? Yeah, it sure is. If it comes off your property and it's one of those things, you become kind of the responsible party for that.
1: Yeah.
0: So your homeowner's insurance, things like that.
1: I see.
0: And it unfortunately, I forget how much, you know, the one.
1: Well, I can't imagine what the expense would be for something like that.
0: It's, when we say to you it's tens of thousands of dollars, be happy.
1: Wow.
0: Because so many of these, I mean, when you start thinking about what it costs to bring the equipment, if dirt has to be removed, then it has to be removed, and it has to be shipped, and it has to be cleaned and done all these different things. It really is one of those things that I don't think the average person really thinks about. It's kind of like the call 811. You know, it's kind of like, I don't want to be inconvenienced with that. But, you know, when these things do happen, you know, because basically you go back to the one that I was talking about, they have to start from your catch basin and they have to clean 700 yards to get to a ditch that's a mile long that gets to the portage and, you know, anything that they can see and that. So it's, and then like I say, if there's wildlife and things like that that get involved, it's very time consuming and it's very costly.
1: I would think these institutions, these entities, would do their due diligence to make sure that this does not happen as best they can, because they, not only for the altruistic aspect, you know, you want to be good stewards of the land and be good members of the community, but you don't want to pay that bill either.
0: Well, and that's, you know, when you look at companies, you know, and the people that do the tier 2 reports that report to Suzette, they have it down.
1: Yeah.
0: They have that. They have. They understand it. Not only do they have, you know, we got a container that's, you know, highly rated that it's not going to leak, and then we've got diking material that's around it, and then we've got absorbent pads. We've got ways that we can shut off the catch basins and all these different things. One of the big problems is the homeowners and things like that, and the smaller companies, the smaller, you know, homeowners, private individuals, things like that, because it's just not something that's on their radar. And I don't think the average person, you know, especially a farmer or something like that, that's got a fuel tank that they use to fuel their equipment sitting on their grounds, they ever think is going to leak and do this much damage. And then when it does, now we've got an unfortunate problem, and it's you know, written in law.
1: Yeah.
0: And if it's like you're the one that does it.
1: There you go.
0: Yeah.
1: Makes sense to me. Anything else you want to touch on while you're here, Mr. Klein?
0: I think we hit the good stuff.
1: Rural Road Safety Awareness Week.

0: is going on right now. If you're out, as you and I like to do, and head on down to Amish country, where we may be able to take you. Remember, narrow roads and steep hills, blind curves. The roads could include all that, so drive carefully as well. And perhaps next time you and Aaron and I get together, we kind of turn our attention. Paul was in yesterday. I said, 30 days. He said 19, which is now, I guess, 18 days till the Wood County Fair.
1: Yes, and we'll be out there for that. And I'll tell you, the rural roads, it's really interesting, is coming from somebody that has worked inner city EMS and rural EMS, you do not see accidents in the inner city like you see in the rural areas. And it's always one of those that's mind-boggling. And you know, we get a thing every day from the state of Ohio, and it's got like terrorism and stuff like that, but it's got local events in Ohio, and one of the components is fatal accidents. And it is so common to see these accidents are happening not on I-75, but in rural you know, places, and it's just somebody misses a stop sign. And you know, when we do the accident review here in Wood County, it, you know, some of them you look and go, okay, yeah, they're from out of the area, but so many of them are from the area, and it just has to be somebody gets distracted.
0: Distracted and driving,
1: and the speed,
0: fatigue, whatever the case might happen to be.
1: I saw one this morning on the way in that was mind-boggling. There was a garbage truck that was stopping on River Road up Perrysburg, between Perrysburg and the Waterville Bridge.
0: Sure.
1: And he was stopping at each house, and a couple of us go around because there's no cars coming, and there's another car behind, must have seen us go around. He goes around, there's a car coming the other direction, and I'm looking in the rearview mirror going, oh, this is not good. And the car going the other direction, I could see, never hit the brake lights.
0: Oh, my God.
1: The garbage truck had started to pull away, didn't slow down. The car that was coming alongside, and it was just like, I'm looking at this going, car that's heading towards it, really hit your brake lights. That you know, the car that goes to pass the truck realizes there's another one there, who cut the garbage truck off, almost got hit. And the garbage truck that could be sitting here going, okay, this is, I got to slow down, let him get over. Yeah. You know, and this is the stuff that's just, you know, is so frustrating sometimes, because it's like, there was no reason for that to happen. And I realize that probably happened because of one individual, but there were three individuals that could have changed the outcome.
0: Yeah.
1: You know.
0: Everybody oblivious to what's going on.
1: Yeah, you know, and it's just kind of one of those things that it's just like, do your part. The rural roads are, they're beautiful, they're scenic, and I tell you, I love going for drives in areas that I've never been in, but man, you just got to be paying attention.
0: Take foot off their gas, that's for sure, and you can't legislate carelessness and how to get around that. Somebody said once, why don't we put, you see them occasionally on these stop signs, the lights, you know, and they put the rumble strips, they do all those kind of things to say it's coming up. Really, only so much you can do, I guess, you know, with so many intersections out there, because that missed stop sign thing does pop up all the time.
1: That's probably a question for other people, but as I understand, the meetings that I'm in, they're doing a lot of these things. They're sitting here and they're saying, okay, we're identifying the worst intersections and using the techniques that we have today to sit here and say, okay, what do we do to make them the most effective? And, you know, some of the things like the rumble strips, things like that, they're cheap. You know, doesn't really cost them a lot, but there's a cost that goes with it, and there's a time frame. And then, you know, the reality is, you know, it's taxpayer dollars. You know, there's only so many taxpayer dollars. If you put them light up all the stop signs, and you're not going to be, you know, doing some of the roads. You know, and again, I think this is just one of those things that, you know, how do we get people to understand? You know, that incident that I just talked about, there were three people that could have changed it.
0: Yeah.
1: I was with my daughter one time; she was learning how to drive, and we live on a cul-de-sac, and we're taking off, and we're going to go straight. And we did not have a stop sign. A car coming from the other direction had a stop sign, and they weren't going to stop. And I'm saying something. And she looks at me, and she goes, I've got the right of way. And it's like, oh, Lord, you're not driving my car.
0: Yeah.
1: This is irrelevant. The goal is not to get in an accident, you know, and the goal is to, you know, if you see somebody else doing something you're not supposed to. And it was really funny because, you know, and that was a number of years ago. It's well over 10, maybe 15 years by now. But it's one of those things, you know, I was thinking, it's like nobody ever says that. Nobody ever sits here and says, yeah, you got the right of way. That car this morning, yeah, you've got the right of way. You're in the lane. And you know what? When the highway patrol comes and investigates and talks to you while you're in the hospital, they're going to tell you the other car is at fault. But is it really worth it? You know?
0: It's not a win for you.
1: It's not. It's a lose for everybody.
0: That's right. Jeff, always a pleasure having you in studio, my friend, my best Aaron as well, and we'll
1: most
0: talk
1: definitely.
0: Soon. Okay?
1: Wonderful being here. Thanks right. so much.
0: Thank you. 7:45 or so here on the morning show. Got some good stuff. Jeff Klein from the Wood County Emergency Management Agency, kind enough to stop in and bring his team on a regular basis. Next time we get together again, be a little over a week away from the fair. Hard to believe, huh? How about a summertime sound? Brown-Eyed Girl and Van Morrison. Agriculture news coming up in about 5 minutes. Good morning.

0: That's some Brown Eyed Girls, a little summertime sound for you here on The Morning Show. Thanks again to Jeff Klein for hanging out with us a little bit there and visiting and talking about a wide range of topics, including that fish kill that took place over in Henry County, over in Napoleon. Apparently, they're trying to get that under control. I think they pretty much have mitigated that. And this far into it, it all began back on July the 3rd, of course, and then July the 11th is when the containment dams gave way. And last count I heard was 20,000 fish in that area, and you wonder about the ecosystem there as well that's going to be impacted. So thinking about those folks this morning. 7:47, 13 away from the top of the hour. I'm thinking about AE Green Realty as well, celebrating over a half century of service here in Northwest Ohio since, 1976. The bicentennial year is when Al and Mary Green first set up shop here in the Bowling Green Wood County area, located at 1045 North Main Street here in Bowling Green. 419-352-5331. 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It is 7:47 or so here on The Morning Show. 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We'll have the latest report from those good folks. It's coming up in about, 60 seconds or so.
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5: Good Tuesday, everyone, and thanks for joining us from the Ohio AgNet, the voice you know at the News You Trust studio, sponsored by BASF and Belteama Fungicide, the proven number one for the toughest corn diseases with long-lasting residual. When you need to be confident, your fungicide will perform. I'm Joe Everett. Well, currently already 67 degrees outside here at the farm this morning, and it's going to be a hot one today and over the next couple of days here in the Buckeye State. We'll have your full forecast update coming up shortly. Also, mark your calendars to join us on Friday, July 17th, during the midday program as Powered by Soy Biodiesel. The Field Leader Roadshow makes a stop in Marion County at the farm of Mike Ralph. Field Leader is a project of the Ohio Soybean Council and your soybean checkoff. Now looking at your agricultural news headlines, we first get an update of the product of the USA label. Then we see how rainfall has been benefiting developing crops in today's Ohio Crop Progress Report. 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We get an update from Brianna Smith.
6: More meat processors are signing on to USDA's voluntary Product of USA label program. 10 additional meat and poultry processors have adopted the label, which is designed to help consumers identify products that are truly sourced and processed in the United States. Under updated USDA standards that took effect this year, the label can only be used on meat, poultry, and egg products from animals that were born, raised, harvested, and processed in the United States. Previously, imported products could sometimes carry similar claims if they underwent processing domestically. USDA says the change gives shoppers greater confidence that they are supporting American farmers and ranchers when purchasing products with the label. Agriculture Secretary Brooke Rollins says every company that adopts the program represents another win for America's ranchers, processors, and rural communities. The label remains voluntary, but USDA officials say participation continues to grow as consumers seek more transparency about where their food comes from and how it was produced. Reporting for Ohio's Country Journal and Ohio AgNet, I'm Brianna Smith.
5: Thanks, Brianna. Well, timely rainfall has been benefiting developing corn and soybeans. Let's get a look at those numbers. The Ohio Crop Progress Report is sponsored by Relentless Ag, every acre at peak performance. 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Corn silking has reached 17% ahead of the last week's 5% and trending right along with the 17% five-year average. Ohio corn condition was rated 64% good to excellent, with 53% good and 11% excellent. As we look at soybeans, blooming reached 25% ahead of the 14% last week, but behind the 33% average. Soybean pod setting has reached 6%, just behind the 7% average. Ohio soybean condition was rated 63% good to excellent. As we look at winter wheat, it is 76% harvested, which is right in line with the 76% five-year average. To get more on these numbers, you can find the full report today at ohioagnet.com. The Ohio Crop Progress Report is sponsored by Relentless Ag. Well, it's going to be a hot one here in the Buckeye State over the next couple of days. Let's get a check on that forecast. 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
7: Sunny, warm, and humid over the next few days. I'm Chief Meteorologist Ryan Martin. Let's take a look at that Ohio Ag weather update. I've got no precipitation in my forecast at all from today right on through Friday. There may be a little bit of cloud cover that pops up Friday overnight, but the moisture that's available there, not enough to get me excited about some scattered showers or storms at this point. If we don't see anything there, we're dry for Saturday and for the first part of Sunday as well. Now, once we get into the Sunday afternoon and Monday time frame, we see scattered showers and storms developing, some strong, maybe a few severe. Those linger all the way through Tuesday, combined over the multi-day stretch, 1 to 1.5 inches, with coverage at around 80 to 90% of Ohio. Behind that, we are dry for the rest of next week. Let's talk temperatures here nearby. We are very warm, but the key here is the next few days, dew points are climbing as well, so very muggy, very humid. Not very nice to be outside, but not quite as hot as a few weeks ago. I'm Ryan Martin.
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8: Confirmation yesterday of another 136,000 metric tons of U.S. beans sold to China. This was likely not new business, but part of the rumors that were approaching 1 million metric tons from last week. Following the week's heat and dryness, corn conditions are going to likely be expected to decrease again this upcoming week, even after yesterday's numbers were surprisingly stronger. And otherwise, the board was relatively calm to start a new week. I'm Ryan Martin.
5: Thanks, Ryan. Now let's take a look at your overnight trade. September corn, 437.5, down 3.5. December corn, 459.25, down 4 cents. As we turn to soybeans, August, 1191.25, down 5.5. November soybeans, 1189.25, down 5.5. And September wheat, 636.75, up 1.5. As we look to livestock from yesterday's close, August live cattle, 234.72, down 47 cents. July lean hogs, 94.77, no change. And September feeder cattle, 350.82, down 20 cents. 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
0: 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If you love the Scotty Subs, well, you missed it. It was last Friday, July the 10th, but this Friday, it's the Wailing Onion from 11 a.m. to 4 p.m., and then the 24th, it'll be Dante's Rolling Food Joint, July 31st, at Legacy Country Corner. Walk Up Street Hibachi will be there from 11 a.m. to 3 p.m. That's the Legacy Country Corner, 6566 County Road 236 in Findlay, Ohio, at 419-427-9413. 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Thanks again to Maddie Yapel, the manager there, for checking in with us on a regular basis. It's 7:56. Got some turtles right now. The news and conversation coming up at 8 o'clock. Good morning.

0: Some Turtles music for you, wrapping up the 7 o'clock hour this morning at 7:59. Make it a minute before 8 o'clock as we broadcast live from the campus at Bowling Green State University in Bowling Green, Ohio. The Michael and Sarah Colleen Center, it's the home of the School of Media and Communication, the morning show at 88.1 FM here in the county, and streaming bgfalconmedia.com and bgchamber.net. Good morning, Clint Corp at the Dave Horger Media Production Studio on the campus of Bowling Green State University in Bowling Green, Ohio, bringing you all the latest local and regional news, weather and sports, and much, much more every Monday through Friday, thanks to the partnership with a large group of underwriters, to include St. Clair Commons, one of our newest partners here on the morning show. In fact, Brandon Heminger, our good friend, is the administrator there at St. Clair Commons. He's bringing in some special guests with him as well this morning. Looking forward to getting to meet some of these folks that are now partnering with us here on the morning show. Sarah Wansittler, the Director of Admissions and Marketing, first visit to the studio, and the Director of Nursing, David Huffaker, are also going to be joining with Brandon. That conversation happening in about 15 minutes or so. Our friends at St. Clair Commons, one of the newest members of our underwriting partnership here on the morning show, coming up. What else is coming up is the weather. It's coming up right now. To tell you, it's going to be hot, as you just heard in our ag report this morning. Right now, we're at 70 degrees on the campus at Bowling Green State University, headed up to a high today of, wait for it, 94. 95 degrees. As you heard from Ryan Weekman earlier this morning in our 6 and 7 o'clock newscast, a weather alert day today, and even more so tomorrow. Tomorrow could get closer to 100 degrees. We're talking air temperature right now, not feels like temperature. Winds are going to be out of the west at about 5 to 10 miles an hour today. Overnight low tonight of 72, and then again tomorrow's high upper 90s for a daytime high. 73 for low on Wednesday night, and 94 degrees again on Thursday. Relief is in sight, but it won't be until Sunday. As of now, it looks like Friday is going to be in the 90s, and Saturday as well, with a chance of showers and thunderstorms moving in on Friday night into Saturday. Sunday's high is going to be only, air quotes there, only in the mid-80s for a daytime high. We're in the low 70s right now. Enjoy it. If you're out and about, do it. If you're not, do it. Get out, do your walking, do the yard work, get it done early today. We should be into the mid-80s by about lunchtime today, is what Jeff Klein, the director of the Wood County Emergency Management Agency, was just telling us here during his visit to the morning show studios. But at a minute after 8 o'clock, right now, once again, 70 degrees at the Weather Center, humidity levels at 78%. There is no breeze to deal with this morning. A reminder from the Wood County Commissioners, got an email from Emily that their regular meeting we'd be covering for you, the Wood County Commissioners, which convenes on Tuesdays and Thursdays, as you know, about 9:15 or so. Today's meeting has been canceled due to some unforeseen circumstances. So we'll pick up our next visit with the Wood County Commissioners on Thursday of this week. In our headlines, though, for this Tuesday morning, July the 14th of 2026, got narratives from the Bowling Green Police Division to lead off. They were patrolling the downtown area this past Sunday around 12:34 in the morning, when they had to arrest two people in the 200 block of North Main Street. According to officials, they say Darquan Earl, 21 years of age, with a Toledo address, was arrested for allegedly smoking marijuana while standing next to a running Ram 1500 pickup truck. Earl reportedly told the police he didn't have an identification and gave officers a false name and date of birth. Brandy Langston, 20 years of age, with a Florida address, was reportedly in the driver's seat of that truck. Police noted they found half-empty bottles of tequila, brandy, and other alcoholic beverages, marijuana, plus a loaded handgun and a magazine with 25 rounds in it. Langston was charged with improper handling of a firearm in a motor vehicle and underage possession of marijuana. Earl was arrested for smoking marijuana in public, and both were taken to the Wood County Jail Sunday morning early. Also this past weekend, Bowling Green Police responded on Saturday to a fight in progress involving three generations of the same family. Officers were called to a home in the 200 block of East Reed Street around 1:40 in the afternoon and found a fight involving family members ranging in age from 14 to 70 years old. Police were told the fight began when two teenage sisters argued about watching the two youngest children in the house. One of the teens allegedly pushed her grandma to the ground, injuring the 70-year-old's arm and hip. After that, an uncle reportedly slapped and grabbed the teenager, followed by the teen's mother, then allegedly attacking the uncle. Officers arrested the two family members who appeared to instigate the fight and injure others. A 14-year-old girl was arrested for domestic violence and taken to the Wood County Juvenile Detention Center. The mother, 42-year-old Elizabeth Schmidt, was also arrested for domestic violence on Sunday and taken to the Wood County Jail, again on Saturday when that incident took place. And also got word from Wood County Prosecutor that a name we get to know quite well several years ago during the investigation of the tragic Stone Fultz case. Dylan Xavier Dunson has been booked back into the Wood County Jail last week. Dunson, the president of the Pi Kappa Alpha fraternity, the Pikes fraternity, when Stone Fultz, at the age of 20 at the time, a BGSU student, drank the equivalent of about 40 shots of liquor in March of that year, 2021. Fultz, of course, died 3 days later of alcohol poisoning. That was a national story, you'll remember, and many members of that fraternity were brought before the court and charged with a variety of offenses to include Mr. Dunson. Apparently, according to Dobson, Dunson again booked into the Wood County Jail this past July the 9th because he did not complete all of the federally mandated requirements to complete his probation.
1: So Dylan Dunson was the president of the fraternity at the time that Stone Fultz passed away, and at the time of the event, he was also present at the event. This last weekend, so he had been convicted of several serious felony charges. He was in court because his probation was concluding, it was understood that he had not paid anything towards the mandatory fines that he had been ordered. There were a couple of other court orders that it didn't look like he was going consistently with, that he was ordered to finish his college degree. As we looked at that, that's not something that the court can really enforce, that somebody complete their college degree, but the court can order that they pay their mandatory fines, or at least pay on their mandatory fines. He hadn't paid anything. At the hearing last Thursday, Mr. Dunson agreed to, admitted to the violation, and he, the parties argued, as to what we felt should be an appropriate response. Defense counsel requested that he receive essentially nothing different or perhaps just more probation. I recommended that the court impose 6 months in jail. The court ordered that he serve 30 days in jail and that he extend his probation for another year. So his probation, which would have terminated, I believe, just in June, is now extended until next year.
0: Again, a conversation with Paul Dobson yesterday. I did ask him for more details that he felt comfortable sharing with us about the violation Mr. Dunson had of his court-mandated probation.
1: He had been ordered to complete some community service. There was he had some difficulty in completing and proving that he had done that. And then there was a court order that he not consume any illegal drugs, and there was a probation violation earlier in his probation there was a violation based on a positive test for having consumed drugs, and so it had been our recommendation that he receive some jail time for that. The court extended his probation based on that violation as well.
2: There was some give and take, I understand, at the hearing last week as well. Mr. Dobson, about from his defense attorney in particular, said that he very much understands the seriousness of this offense. And all indications are, by not completing this, you had a problem with that, Steve.
1: Mr. Dunson himself didn't make any statement to the court. But his attorney did speak, and he said that he understood the seriousness, the gravity of the case, and the underlying case, and the charges that had been levied. However, he felt that because this is a violation based on fines, that the court should probably not do anything. My response to that was that it appeared that although his attorney understood the gravity of the situation, Mr. Dunson's conduct over the time that he had been on probation seemed to demonstrate that he didn't, understand, or at least come to fully appreciate the magnitude of what had happened, and that a young man, a very promising young man, had died as a result of it.
0: What a tragic story. Brought a lot of international attention, of course, to Bowling Green State University. By the way, all the defendants in that case have worked their way through the court system now and completed their probation acceptably, with the exception of Mr. Dunson there. I did ask Paul Dobson, our Wood County prosecutor, if he'd been in touch with the Stone Fultz family recently. He said yes, especially with this latest incident for Mr. Dunson.
1: I am. I spoke to them as a result of the court's the disposition of this probation violation, and they were appreciative of the fact that we've continued to fight with to fight on these cases, and to do everything that we can to honor Stone's life. They've indicated that they've really worked very, very hard and had a lot of success in promoting awareness regarding hazing and the dangers and the damage that it can do. And so it's just been very, very gratifying to have been part of that.
0: Once again, good to catch up with Paul Dobson, our Wood County prosecutor, the latest developments on the Dunson case. We did post that entire conversation, or will we get done with the program today, on our morning show BG Facebook page. Also got an email from the Wood County Health Department. The Wood County Health Department continuing to monitor an increase in cases of cyclosporiasis, an intestinal illness. As of Friday, the new number now coming from the health department, 101 lab-confirmed cases identified among Wood County residents. We'll have details about that and more coming up as our news continues. But we have a special guest joining us live right now from Legacy Country Corner. The manager of Legacy Country Corner down in Findlay is on the line with us, Maddie Yapel. Maddie, good morning.
3: Good morning.
0: Hey, great to have you on the program this morning, dear. Thanks for finding time to chat with us. We appreciate you.
3: Yeah, thanks for having me.
0: 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We're coming into that season, are we not, Maddie?
3: Oh, yeah. Yeah, we're getting close to Wood County and Hancock County. So we've got all sorts of feed people can order if they need. We've also got grooming supplies, halters, brushes, grooming sprays, anything that any exhibitor would need, we've got.
0: Okay, I know the fair season is less than what? I think I had the fair president yesterday, said 19 days till the start of the Wood County Fair. What are you seeing? Because I know Legacy Country Corner and Legacy Farmers Cooperative, for that matter, are active in fairs all throughout the region, aren't you?
3: Yeah, we're involved with Wood County and Hancock County. We've seen a lot of show stuff leaving the store, more people coming in to buy their show feeds. That's been the last week or so. We've seen an uptake in that.
0: Okay, I know you just went through a spring sale as well, but getting ready for spring, and now we're heading into, I guess, spring is behind us now. It's summer because it's so darn hot. What are you seeing coming through the doors down there, Legacy Country Corner?
3: We're still seeing a lot of mulch deliveries leaving the store. We had a couple last week, so the mulch is $32 a yard after tax,
0: right.
3: And we do have the $35 delivery fee. We're still filling a lot of propane tanks, too, especially when the 4th was here. Yeah. We had a lot of propane tank fills, and that's $17 for a 20-pound tank.
0: Okay, and I was surprised to see, not surprised, but happy, I guess, to see that Food Truck Fridays have continued, although apparently I missed out on Scotty's subs last Friday, but I get the Wailing Onion this Friday, right?
3: Yes, so the Wailing Onion is actually going to be here Thursday this week.
0: Oh.
3: There was a small conflict, but they're going to be here Thursday from 11 to 3. On the 24th of this month, we'll have Dante's Rolling Food Joint, and on the 31st, we'll have Walk Up Street Hibachi from 11 to 3, and then we are looking for more people to book in August with us, so we still have a couple openings in August we're looking to fill.
0: All right, plenty of room down there for the food truck, plenty of room for you to do your shopping, parking, all those kinds of things there on County Road 236, right?
3: Oh, yeah.
0: All right. 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Stop in and say hello to Maddie. Maddie, I appreciate you taking time to chat with us this morning on The Morning Show.
3: Yeah, thanks for having me.
0: Have a wonderful day. Enjoy the sunshine and keep your cool, all right?
3: You too.
0: All right. Thank you, ma'am. It is 15 minutes now after 8 o'clock here on the morning show. And good morning to Faith Olson Elsie, who stopped by this morning just now to bring me some goodies into the studio. That was awful nice of Faith. Love her. She's such an active member of our community, out doing volunteering early this morning. Stay tuned. We got our conversation coming with Brandon Heminger and members from St. Clair Commons. Brandon is the new executive director at St. Clair Commons, just up the road in Perrysburg. He's bringing some extra special guests along with them as well. But back to that story from the Wood County Health Department. While the regional investigation does remain ongoing, the Wood County Health Department continuing to work closely with Ohio Department of Health and other local health departments from Northwest Ohio and Southeastern Michigan in an effort to interview cases and gather detailed food histories, as this new number, 101 now, lab-confirmed cases identified among Wood County residents. Now, we're not alone in this. We have word out of Lansing, Michigan, that an outbreak of symptoms there by the parasite Cyclospora has risen to more than 3,000 cases in Michigan and Ohio. The ongoing investigation is suggesting now that lettuce or salad greens may be the source. However, Michigan Health Department officials said other foods can't be ruled out, and no specific type, grower, or supplier has been identified as a source. As you know, we have a regular guest from the Wood County Health Department joined with us live here on the show every Thursday at 8:15. This past Thursday, it was Tyler Briggs, and we were talking about the cyclosporiasis outbreak here in Wood County last Thursday. It had just been announced that we had 76 cases here in Wood County, up from only 6 the entire year before, and now we're at 101. Tyler Briggs.
4: Yeah, so cyclospora is a parasitic infection. And if you've been paying attention to local media or even statewide and national news lately, the key term right now is explosive diarrhea.
0: Oh.
4: And when we say diarrhea, often people kind of take it lightly. And I can assure you, if you are infected with cyclospora and are experiencing these symptoms, it's not something you should take lightly. It's extremely discomforting. It can be debilitating for individuals to try to leave their house or get away for the restroom for a short period of time.
0: Oh my gosh.
4: Cyclospora is pretty aggressive. It is not your standard, I had a bad meal and it didn't agree with me, I ate too spicy of food.
0: Right.
4: This is often prolonged and, again, very aggressive bouts of diarrhea that usually are going to require an individual to go and seek their healthcare provider to make sure that they're not at least becoming dehydrated.
0: I was going to say dehydration is really a concern when you get into that kind of situation, huh?
4: Yeah.
0: What's the duration of this?
4: It really can vary by every individual. If you are an older individual or a younger individual, you have more risk of severe complications because of the dehydration risk especially. But there's also underlying health conditions that you could have that can make you more at risk. And have your symptoms duration to be a little bit different. I would say standard, like what we usually will see, is about a week to 2 weeks.
0: And
4: with parasitic infections, one of the worst things with parasitic infections like cyclospora is you can have what is called relapse. So you could be sick for, 5-7 days. You get better, for 2-3 days and you think, okay, I'm great. And then all of a sudden it comes back with a vengeance and you get this relapse of symptoms where the diarrhea reoccurs.
0: Forcing fluids, a big part of what you have to do here. What is treatment for this?
4: If an individual has experienced these symptoms, of course, they need to consult their healthcare provider. There are antibiotics that can be prescribed, such as Bactrim. There's alternative options that your healthcare provider can work through if you are not able to take Bactrim. But the reason that we recommend talking with a healthcare provider is, again, everybody's healthcare is uniquely different. And some individuals may not be prescribed because their provider might not feel it necessary, but for others, it might be. The good thing about treatment, as we had mentioned, relapse, if you are treated, it lessens the chance that relapse is going to occur, and it often shortens the duration of your illness as well.
0: Again, that's just part of the conversation we have with Tyler Briggs. Tyler from the Wood County Health Department. We posted that entire conversation on our morning show BG Facebook page as well. And I'm sure it'll be a topic of discussion when we get together with the friends at the Wood County Health Department again on this Thursday's edition. The Wood County Health Department does recommend several different food safety practices, thoroughly rinsing fresh fruits and vegetables under running water before eating, cutting, or cooking them, washing your hands with soap and water before preparing food and before eating, of course, cleaning cutting boards, knives, countertops, keeping ready-to-eat food separate from raw meat and poultry and seafood, cooking food 158 degrees Fahrenheit or higher, and refrigerating perishable foods promptly as well. We got an email in addition to the outreach from the folks at the Wood County Health Department, a board member, Bob Midden, Dr. Midden, reached out to me as well and said this is a very serious intestinal illness. It can be very debilitating and definitely worth avoiding if at all possible. We talked with that with Tyler about that as well, about how we can avoid and about symptoms and about how to minimize the spread of this virus.
4: Cyclospora is fortunately not the most transmissible. It's not infectious person to person under normal circumstances. However, it can be. So the best way to prevent it is when you're sick with it, you seek your healthcare provider, get treatment if necessary, and practice really good hand washing, practice good surface decontamination, and of course, washing your produce. I've seen a lot in the media lately about, you know, using this, that, or any other thing. Truly, the best thing you can do is use running water, put your fresh produce and under the water. You can use a produce safe scrubbing brush if you feel like that is necessary, but make sure it is a product that is used for produce scrubbing. We don't want to use something that could cause cross-contamination or damage it and actually potentially make the infection worse by infecting it with something else.
0: So that's where this is coming from? It originates from the food that we're consuming?
4: Right now, the investigation's still ongoing. There's been no confirmed source from this.
0: Really?
4: But cyclospora naturally exists in water and on food. So that is the leading theory at this point. But it can be caused from animal transmissions. Animals can become infected with this as well if they ingest it. It's possible to get it from recreational water. The reason that it is such a concern right now is, again, we hope to see none of this disease, right? Yeah. But when we say what we expect to see, when we look at the last 6 years, we see about 2 cases every year.
0: Once again, typically 2 cases, 6 last year when they thought it was a bit much, and now we're at 101 so far this year. We'll stay on top of that still developing story right here, of course, on the morning show. And up in Perrysburg, on a lighter note, I guess it's a lighter note for you this morning. Our friends up in the city of Perrysburg reach out to me to tell us about a big squish that's happening today. We'll see if Brandon knows about this. The city of Perrysburg inviting residents to join what's called a big squish. It's a community outreach event that teaches participants how to identify and remove spotted lantern flies while helping reduce the invasive insect population in the community. We've talked about this quite a bit with our partners in agriculture at the Wood County 4-H department and agriculture horticulture department as well. The event's going to be held today. It's at 6 o'clock this evening at Orleans Park. Participants can learn how to identify the spotted lantern flies, their egg masses, and invasive trees of heaven, which apparently is one of the insects' preferred hosts, before helping remove spotted lantern flies from rot trees in the park. Now, they're native to Asia. We've heard that from Craig Everett, of course, our horticulturist. He's talked about it on more than one occasion here on the show, the spotted lanternfly, an invasive species that feeds on more than 70 species of plants and trees. The big squish is part of the city of Perrysburg's broader effort to combat spotted lanternflies through education and management. Earlier this year, Joe Fawcett tells us the city received a $15,000 grant from the Ohio Department of Agriculture through a new program that helps communities fight the spread of the spotted lanternfly and its preferred host, the invasive tree of heaven. Residents encouraged to wear comfortable clothing and closed-toed shoes. City staff are going to be providing all the necessary tools and instructions that will be taking place tonight. More details stop on out to Orleans Park tonight at 6 o'clock up in Perrysburg. We're a little late this morning at 8:22 or so here on the morning show, but it's just Brandon.
5: Morning, Clint.
0: Good morning, Brandon. How are you? Just Brandon. We can abuse him. We've done it for years here on the morning show.
5: I did not know about this event, but now I am curious.
0: Now you know I'm ready to go do some squishing. That's right. Brandon Heminger is the executive director of St. Clair Commons, and of course, full disclosure, we've known and has been a dear friend and partner of ours here on the morning show for many, many years, and in his chosen career, and now has made the move up to Perrysburg at St. Clair Commons and is here to tell us about that and introduce us to some of the members of the team up there as well. Talk a little bit at the lead this morning, Brandon, about how the transition's gone for you up there.
5: Well, it's gone well. We've gotten off to a pretty fast start here. We've got some work ahead of us, but a lot of good things happening. And I'm not sure if you've been there yet or not, Clint, but beautiful campus.
0: I think when they first opened, I had the opportunity to go up there and check it out. And how long ago? Do you know how long ago that's been? I'm sorry?
5: 2012.
0: 2012. Has it been that long ago?
5: It has.
0: Wow.
5: Yeah, but really a stunning campus, a beautiful building. We got a lot of good stuff going on, so.
0: We brought in your new director of nursing, David Huffaker. We'll talk with him, and also with Sarah Wansittler. I hope I said that right. Probably didn't, Miss Sarah. I apologize up front.
6: That's okay.
0: Am I close?
6: Wansittler.
0: Close.
5: Close.
0: Sarah's involved in admissions, director of admissions and marketing up there as well. Tell us a little about your experience. We'll let ladies go first this morning. Talk about your role there at St. Clair Commons and your experience being a member of the St. Clair Commons team.
6: Sure. This is my fourth year with St. Clair Commons, or the company, I should say, CHI Living. I've been at St. Clair Commons for 1 year, and I spent 3.5 at a sister facility. So we offer a full care continuum. We have independent living, assisted living. We are going to be relaunching our memory care programming. We have skilled nursing and long-term care. We offer respite services. We also have a lot of activities and different ways to become involved in our community. We have the ability to accept people on a short-term or long-term care basis. And I love working for the community that we serve. Yeah. It's just really great to be able to be out and about and provide services on that faith-based notion.
0: What do you think is the great unknown about St. Clair Commons? It sits a bit off the road there up on 25. You kind of see it up there. And I remember, I guess, 10 years ago or more when it was constructed. What's the unknown message out there you want to try and get out?
6: Well, the unknown is where we're located to start. So as you hit on that, a lot of folks don't know that we're back there. So we're on Five Point Road across from Levis Commons. And we are a little different than a lot of the area servicers that provide healthcare. We are nonprofit and we're faith-based. So we have a little more flexibility in accepting maybe those individuals that need to work through payer source barriers or need to find long-term care arrangements, and they can age in place in our continued care setting. So we have everything from the independent living to the long-term care, and they can stay right on campus to work through those levels.
0: Yeah, I'm studying a little bit about the facility since Brandon and I first started talking. Just beautiful facility up there and so many different offerings as well. The third member of our team this morning is David Huffaker. David is the director of nursing and relatively new there to St. Clair Commons family as well, right?
4: Yes, absolutely. I started, I believe, on the same day that Brandon did. Kind of funny start to the whole thing. I was looking for work and I posted something on LinkedIn, and our friend Brandon here reached out to me and said, let's go get coffee. And so we started talking, and he convinced me that it would be a good move, and it has been. It's been wonderful.
0: Tell us about yourself then, David. What got you into this line of work?
4: Well, I'm going to be honest with you. I never thought in a million years I'd be on a radio show this morning. So, as a nurse, you know.
0: I don't know if it's part of the gig,
4: Brandon. That's not something that you think about.
5: From a cup of coffee to being on the radio.
0: That's right. There you go.
4: No, I mean, my journey into nursing started when I was a little bit younger. I was in high school. I began working as a nursing assistant in a long-term nursing setting, much like where I'm at now.
0: Sure.
4: Worked as a nursing assistant for 8 years in a mix of different locations. When I went to the hospital, though, I worked there for about 4 years as a nursing assistant in the ER.
0: Right.
4: That's really what sparked some interest into, you know, the nursing career for me. And I believe nursing is a calling. I believe that we all feel that calling differently, but I definitely felt it in the ER. So went to nursing school. Then after that, quickly worked in coronary ICU at Toledo Hospital. Was there for about 3 years during COVID,
0: and then
4: moved over to UTMC, worked there in management, helped open the reopen the surgical ICU. That was a challenge. Mm-hmm. That was a fun challenge, though.
0: Mm-hmm.
4: And then my son was born. He had a little bit of some problems right after birth, some health problems and requiring some surgeries and stuff. And so took a step back into long-term care as director of nursing for a competitor, and did some work there for almost 2 years. And that's when I found Brandon and started talking about St. Clair and all the opportunities it presented. So it was a good time for us.
0: Talk about what it was that drew you, other than Mr. Heminger here. What was it that drew you to St. Clair Commons? What do you appreciate about the facility, and that you've got a couple of months in there?
4: You know, that's a great question, because I think that the underlying tone of the entire conversation so far is the building and the people and the services, right?
0: Mm-hmm.
4: You can offer every service in the world, but if you have a poor location, you know, that leads one to question some things. But Brandon met me, gave me a tour of the building. Everyone was wonderful.
7: very nice. Just needed some things dusted off, just needed some help. And, you know, I have some strengths that I thought would be a good match for the building, good match for the team. And as we were walking the halls, I thought, this place is beautiful, and I've never heard of it.
0: Yeah.
7: And that's something that we need to talk about. That's something that we've identified as, you know, a team together here in this room that we need to work on. And so I'm walking, talking to nurses, and them sharing their stories about what got them involved in nursing,
0: sure.
7: talking to residents, how they ended up at St. Clair Commons. It's just encouraging, you know. There are people out there that think our building is absolutely wonderful, and you might not know that, you know. And so I think just getting the word out and sharing that information is super important for us at this time.
0: You mentioned being involved in the nursing industry. I have a daughter, as Brandon knows, that's a registered nurse as well, involved in home care.
7: Okay.
0: She's been through the COVID times. You've been through the COVID times. We all went through those COVID times together. Brandon and I have had a conversation for years here on the show. We're dealing with another intestinal illness, nothing along that spectrum. I'm not suggesting that, but certainly healthcare is paramount on what you guys do on a daily basis.
7: Absolutely. You know, like Sarah shared, we do multiple different levels of care.
0: Yes, sir.
7: And I think that the beautiful thing about St. Clair is you can move there and you can be an independent senior, and we can help you in that aspect. And then also, if something were to happen, we're still there for you. So it's the same team, it's the same caregivers, it's Brandon, it's Sarah, it's me, and then our team that gets to provide care for you. And then the goal is to get you back to where you were. So if that's an independent living apartment, if that's assisted living, if that's skilled long-term care, it doesn't matter where it's at, we can work with you. Same social worker for the entire building.
0: Yeah. How much of a guest's physical care or physical outlook is based on their mental outlook? How important is it? Because we talk oftentimes about socialization, et cetera, et cetera. Key to a positive mental outlook, key to folks there and their physical outlook as well?
7: You know, absolutely. This is something that we just talked about recently with our dining room arrangement. You know, why should the dining room be only for certain residents, right?
0: I see.
7: So Brandon and I talked with the team. Hey, let's open it up to anyone that wants to go. Because that socialization factor during meals is super important, right? And also just being able to get out and see the beautiful campus, what it has to offer to all the residents, not just a certain service level.
0: Yeah. Brandon, you've been involved with for-profit in your career. You've been involved with a nonprofit for your career as well. How does that impact what you do on a daily basis, the fact that this is a faith-based nonprofit facility?
5: Well, on the day-to-day, it doesn't change things. It's more of a big picture, I think. We get involved with the nonprofits. The mission's a little bit different. The mindset's a little bit different. But at the end of the day, we're still caring for people, and that's sure. always the goal, is to provide high-level care.
0: Yeah. Talk about the staff. What do you think about the staff that you've inherited there? Because I know you've worked some high-quality folks and long-tenured folks in your career as well.
5: Yeah, we don't have quite as much tenure as my last stop, but we've got a really solid team, and we've hired, how many people have we hired now?
7: 26
5: people?
0: Really?
5: So we've brought on a lot of great people as well. So we have a very strong crew of caregivers in the building.
0: Is that a big part of the message, Sarah, on a regular basis? The director of admissions and marketing joining us in this conversation, talking about St. Clair Commons, one of our newest partners in our morning show family here. Is that a big part of the message, not just about facilities and dining and the beautiful campus there, but about staffing levels and that kind of stuff? Does that come up in the conversation when folks come out for tours?
6: Absolutely, it does. And it's very public knowledge as to what our staffing levels are. You can always ask, you know, how many nurses, how many aides are on per the patient number for the day. And we're very open about it. It's important to know who's caring for you. A lot of individuals that are coming for tours will ask during that consultation period what our staffing ratios look like and how much care their loved one's really going to get. How responsive are we going to be when they're pushing their call bell or waiting for assistance for something? And oftentimes when we walk around, we do say hello to the staff. They can see the interactions, and it's important to us to ensure that we're not only providing that quality care, but that timely care as well, because it can really make a difference when someone's waiting to use the restroom and you're at least prompt and responding that you'll be with them.
0: That's a great point. We're going to talk more with you, Sarah, about how we can find out more, how we can go tour this facility, etc. But Brandon, we've touched on the fact you've got several different levels, several couple of different, it's kind of a quality of life that can be provided all throughout the latter part of your life, I guess.
5: Yeah, absolutely. We've got the full spectrum of care. So it's really it's a wonderful setup. We call it a CCRC, a Continuing Care Retirement Community.
0: Talk about some of the different levels of care that are available there.
5: Yes, we've got the independent living, we've got assisted living. Right now our memory care is not open.

0: a good challenge for me to get involved in the nonprofit world and the faith-based world again. I had a little bit of background previously. I'd worked at Otterbein in Perrysburg.
1: Oh, sure.
0: Yeah. So it meant a lot to get back into that world, and then to have this full spectrum of care is a unique challenge. It's something that I was really excited about.
1: What's the nuts and bolts there? How big is that facility? Looking from the road,
0: oh, it's massive.
2: Pretty big.
1: Yeah, from 25 and from Five Point, yeah.
0: Yeah, yeah, it's a very large facility. I get my steps in every day for sure. but yeah, we've got a very large campus, a lot going on.
1: Yeah, yeah.
0: We've got the pond outside.
1: I saw that.
0: We got our residents out fishing in the pond. We've got all kinds of stuff going on. So definitely come check it out. 12469 Five Point Road.
1: All right. Want to come out and take a tour, for example? Want to find out more? Want to speak with the director of admissions over at St. Clair Commons? Sarah, how do we do that? How do we get a hold of you?
3: Sure. So you can call our main facility number. We also have a online booking feature where you can set up a tour directly on our website. So if you go to St. Clair Commons online, just type us into the search bar. You can find our facility and click to book your own tour, or you can contact us at our main number. I also have a work cell phone, 419-704-4654. Our main number is 419-931-0050. We offer tours anytime, day, evening, weekends. Just let us know and we'll get you in.
1: Oftentimes the conversation begins with, how do I pay for this as well, doesn't it? Dollars and cents, you hate to say it, but it does play a part even at that point of life. And as a nonprofit facility, you guys offer all kinds of services to make sure that this is affordable for anyone, huh?
3: Yes, and my approach is a little different than some of the other area providers. We don't often ask right away about finances. We go through the details of the tour, the care needs, the person,
1: right.
3: And you know, then we look into the finances. If there's a way to bill insurance, we always use insurance first. We are a Medicaid facility, so we accept Medicaid, and then we also work with folks who may need to obtain Medicaid, so we can bring them in or keep them in our care under a pending Medicaid basis until that benefit gets approved. We have a service to help them through the Medicaid process. So financials should not be a barrier. If you have the will and we have a way, we will keep you in our community.
1: I love that. Thanks very much, guys, for coming in and joining with us. By the way, Brandon, I was going to have Alicia come in this morning. Alicia Nanadovich, she's the executive director of the Wood County Committee on Aging and a good friend.
0: Oh,
1: We cover all of their meetings, and I told her after the most recent governing board meeting I wanted to have her come in, but they had a hospital board foundation meeting this morning. She couldn't be here.
0: Okay.
1: So what I'm counting on you, my friend, is we're going to get together on a regular basis and hopefully have members of the team come in and join with us.
0: Absolutely.
1: Too. Absolutely. The fair. Fair's
0: Senior
1: coming
0: day
1: up, buddy.
0: Fair.
1: 18 days away. You got to be here?
0: I know it. I'll be here.
1: All right. We were talking to the president of the fair board yesterday, Paul Perry, and guys, I said something like, yeah, we're about 30 days away. He said, Clint, we're 19 days away. I can't believe that.
4: Can't believe it's fair season already.
1: That's good, right?
4: Yeah, absolutely.
1: You got a young one. You know how
4: fair
1: it is.
4: Absolutely.
0: I live across the street from the fairgrounds in the Bird Street neighborhood, so it's we're
4: so
0: ready.
4: You're saying that your house is a pit stop for me and my kids then, huh?
1: You're there whether you're there or not. You're there.
0: We've got tractor poles.
1: The tractor poles.
0: So.
1: He knows I'll be out there broadcasting every day at the fair in the morning and doing the tractor poles a couple days as well. He's been coming out to see what's on
0: the
1: fair.
0: We'll be around for senior day. Absolutely.
1: Favorite part of the fair?
4: Has to be the tractor poles.
1: Is it really?
4: Absolutely. My son is 3 years old in August, and he loves tractors.
0: He probably hasn't had a 4-H milkshake yet. So
1: we're going
0: to
1: fix that.
4: I'm a Fulton County kind of guy. I grew up in Swanton, so not a Wood County guy, but I'm open to it.
1: We got the best fair in the country, we think, right here, buddy. Let me tell you that much for sure.
0: Change that around.
1: Yeah, that's right. Sarah, it's great to meet you as well. Please reach out to me any way I can help. We've already liked your Facebook page, and we'll continue to follow what you guys are doing there as well, and this guy and Aaron are going to talk on a regular basis moving forward too. So it's great to meet you.
3: Thank you. Thanks for having us. Happy to be here.
1: Well, thank you so much for coming in. And David, great to meet you as well.
4: Yes.
1: Hopefully we'll have lots of conversations moving forward. Lots for
4: Absolutely.
1: Us to talk about.
4: Absolutely. So, nice to meet you.
1: Brandon, you're always welcome, my friend.
0: Always a pleasure, sir.
1: All right,
0: appreciate
1: we will talk soon. How about we do some Marvin Gaye music for our listeners, and I'll be back. I've got a bunch of birthdays and anniversaries to tell you about, listeners this morning, and of course some sports headlines from Bowling Green State University and Major League Baseball coming up too. The morning show, another 22 minutes here at 88.1 FM. Good morning.

Well, it's great to catch up on my buddy Brandon Heminger at St. Clair Commons and some of the members of the team here on the morning show as we roll on now. We got to do birthdays and anniversaries next, though, guys. How about birthdays and anniversaries brought to you by our friends at Waddington Jewelers at 139 South Main Street in downtown Bowling Green, Ohio.

Once again, welcome to Tuesday, July the 14th, 195th day of 2026, 170 still to go on this date in history, or historical footnote for you this morning. It was on July the 14th, 1789, in an event symbolizing the start of the French Revolution. Citizens of Paris stormed the Bastille prison and released the seven prisoners held there. On this side of the pond in 1798, Congress passed the Sedition Act, making it a federal crime to publish false, scandalous, or malicious writing about the United States government. That passed in 1798. Other historical footnotes for you. This is the birthday and anniversary of several of our listeners, to include Patty Stimmel. Her birthday is today. And Wendell Binn, Emma Blank, and Crystal Oxberger. Larry Zimmerman, Chad Plants, Lynn Cummings, and Nancy Benfeld, born on July the 14th. Two anniversary couples, Judy and Roger Hernandez and Devin Gardner-McLean. Wish all those folks the very best from all of us here at The Morning Show and our friends at Waddington Jewelers.

By the way, also the birthday of former football player. If you remember Rosie Grier, he got into acting afterwards as well. The mountain of a man. Rosie Grier was a lineman for the Los Angeles Rams way back in the day. Roman Gabriel was a quarterback. You remember any of that? Rosie Grier is 94 today. Actor Vincent Pastore is 80. Tommy Mottola, he's a music company executive, 78. Singer-songwriter Angelina Kidjo is 66. And singer-guitarist Kyle Gass from Tenacious D is 66 years old as well. We played a little something this morning from Jamie Johnson. Jamie's a country music singer celebrating his 51st birthday today. And rock singer Dan Reynolds from Imagine Dragons has a birthday today. He would be 39. Once again, a big thank you to our partners at Waddington Jewelers in downtown Bowling Green, 139 South Main Street in downtown BG, for helping with our birthdays and anniversaries twice a day here on The Morning Show. Hey, did you hear about Huey Lewis? I'm going to get into sports here for you in just a little bit, give you an update on what kind of food you're going to be eating when you come to athletic events at Bowling Green State University. Big news coming out of that department earlier this week. Actually, yesterday, got word that athletics is going to use Dining by Chartwell's as their concessions provider this fall. That'll make they're going to change the menu up just a little bit. I think it's going to add to your experience. But I want to share some story. We'll get into sports after we play some music from Huey Lewis in the news. Did you hear the latest from L.A.? Huey Lewis sharing just how much his relationship to music has changed in a recent podcast interview, saying, "I'm basically deaf." The former lead singer of Huey Lewis in the News saying in an episode of Inside of You podcast released Tuesday, saying, "My life changed immediately. Hearing issues for Huey Lewis in the News. I can't hear music. Music not a part of my life anymore." Oh, that's so sad, isn't it?

That's the heart of rock and roll. Some Huey Lewis in the news music for you this morning. Sad story there about Huey Lewis losing his hearing. He has a cochlear implant right now. Lewis explaining he uses the implant to help him hear and understand speech, but he's unable to distinguish pitch because of the way the device operates, saying my cochlear implant breaks everything down into digital bits so I can understand. Speech is easier to listen to than music. Music occurs in all frequencies with overtones and harmonics and everything, and it comes at you in a lot of different frequencies, so it distorts for me. It makes pitch impossible to hear. The singer explaining that because of that, he can no longer enjoy music. Sad story for the man and his band, Huey Lewis and the News. In the news, music news this morning. And while we're on the topic, entertainment news for you. Taylor Swift out of New York shelled out six figures to cover the cost of NYPD cops and other city resources required to protect her massive Madison Square Garden wedding to Kansas City Chiefs player Travis Kelce earlier this month. New York City Mayor Zohran Mamdani revealed the Grammy Award winner has paid already the cost of the permit that was lodged, which was over $160,000 for that event and for the response to that event. Mamdani said during a Friday press conference after a reporter asked him whether Swift would compensate New York City for the police overtime, with the mayor saying that was a permit that was finalized, I think, in just the days before the event itself. Mamdani's comments came 1 week after the Opalite singer's wedding day on July the 3rd, which required an increased police presence and the closure of several streets in Midtown area while the couple exchanged their vows inside the garden. 8:54, six away from the top of the hour. Let's do a couple sports headlines. We'll tell you what's going to be happening on the program tomorrow. I mentioned the fact there's a change in the coming for fans of BGSU Athletics as far as what you're going to be eating and drinking at sporting events this fall. Chartwell's, an industry leader in contract food service management, will now serve as the official food and beverage team across Bowling Green's athletic venues. Beginning the 26-27 athletic seasons, BGSU Dining by Chartwell's will work to elevate the game day food and beverage experience for fans inside the Doyd Perry Stadium, the Stroh Center, the Slater Family Ice Arena, and all on-campus athletic venues. BGSU Dining by Chartwell's will also work in collaboration with BG Athletics to create promotions and food selection options to enhance the fan experience and student experience at BGSU sporting events. In a statement yesterday, the Bowling Green State University Vice President of Athletic Strategy, Derek Vandermeer, said, "We're excited to welcome BGSU Dining by Chartwell's, a nationally recognized leader in food service and, of course, an established partner at BGSU, as our new concessions provider. Are working closely with BGSU Dining by Chartwell's to bring new flavor and enhanced services to the BGSU game day experience at all venues, and we look forward to introducing our fans to these updates this year." The Vice President of Operations and Director of BGSU Dining Services' name is Mike McIntosh, and he said yesterday, "We're excited to expand our partnership with Bowling Green State University and bring the BGSU Dining experience into athletic venues across campus." And another sports headlines for you this morning. I got a little sound bite here from the BGSU marching band, so don't touch that dial. All right, I'm going to let you hear a little bit from the band here in just a minute. But another sporting news for you this morning. Let's see. Philadelphia. Jordan Walker silenced Philadelphia's Boo Birds by homering on his last six swings, chasing down Phillies slugger Kyle Schwarber in the final round and becoming the first St. Louis Cardinal to win the home run derby. That happened last night again in Philadelphia. The teams, of course, are on their all-star break right now. In hockey headlines, how about a young man from Maumee that's going to be wearing the Toledo Walleye jersey this fall? Growing up a hockey prodigy in Maumee, Ben Schoen loved the energy and passion he saw at Toledo Walleye games. He's a 24-year-old forward and is now going to be suiting up for his hometown pro hockey team after completing a four-year career at Penn State University. Schoen signed with the Toledo Walleye last week, saying, "I loved going to those games at the Huntington Center and walking around the stadium." Showing added, "I've gone down there for the playoff games and the atmosphere is unbelievable. It's the best atmosphere in the ECHL. Toledo really gets behind the Walleye. They love their hockey, which is awesome. Being from here and being able to play there is going to be extremely special." And the FIFA is back in action tonight, this afternoon, really. The next game in the World Cup takes place down to the Final Four. It'll be Atlanta, where a World Cup semifinal lineup for the ages is taking place.
Four previous champions and four top-ranking teams in the world all facing off. Five of the six top scorers, one GOAT in Lionel Messi, and one of the bitterest rivalries in soccer. Argentina, Spain, France, and England all went into the tournament as the top four in the FIFA rankings and are only two wins away now from being crowned champion of the world again. Too close to call either semifinal matchup. France plays Spain in Arlington, Texas today, 3 o'clock, I believe, first touch, and then England will face off against Lionel Messi in Argentina in Atlanta on Wednesday. What else? There was one other story. Oh, from the Cleveland Browns real quick. If you're a Brownies fan or a Mac fan or maybe a Toledo Rocket fan, Browns general manager Andrew Berry said something telling during his pre-draft news conference in April, saying you have these safeties that are hybrid defenders. Kyle Hamilton's obviously one that we see every year. You can look at what Nick Emmanuel Awori did as a rookie in Seattle for Mike McDonald, and those guys provide a lot of value because they really use these multiple positions, or we think about positionless basketball as well. I bring it up because Emmanuel McNeil Warren, a University of Toledo graduate, was drafted by the Cleveland Browns 58th overall in the NFL draft, and some say he could see some playing time if the Cleveland Browns use a three safety set this fall. A Toledo Rocket in the Cleveland Browns uniform. Hopefully they'll have a better season they've had the last several, right? And let me, I promised you I'd play a little something here from the marching band, the BGSU marching band. Do you have your football tickets yet? I'll just throw this out there. Single game tickets, season tickets are on sale right now. And yesterday, Mondays, officially for one of America's largest marching bands. It's only 19 days now until they perform at Put-in-Bay for the America 250th. 53 days until the first home game at the Deut, and 171 days until they perform at the New Year's Rose Parade. How about a little something from the BGSU marching band for you this morning? Enjoy a little bit of sounds of the season from the marching band.

Again, one of the largest marching bands in the country, the BGSU Falcon Marching Band. Performing Test Drive from How to Train Your Dragon, Falcon Marching Band. We've reached out to John Waters, by the way. We're going to try and pin him down. We talked about this yesterday when the BGSU president, Dr. Rodney Rogers, joins us in studio for an in-depth conversation and talked about the BGSU Falcon Marching Band and their August 2nd performance up at Put-in Bay. Excited to be able to be there for that one. And we're going to try and get John on the show. We got a little more work to do, but he's been busy. The numbers are not firm and finalized yet, but I'm thinking out loud, could have over 500 members of the Falcon Marching Band this fall. Thanks very much to everybody who played along today. Maddie Yippel from Legacy Country Corner, the store down in Findlay on County Home Road. 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Of course, Brandon Hemminger, my buddy over at St. Clair Commons now up in Perrysburg, brought in some members of the staff. We got a chance to meet them. We'll post those conversations on our Morning Show BG Facebook page. And Jeff Quiet, of course, stopping this morning with some great follow-up on that fish kill and that water issue they're having over in Henry County, over in Napoleon, a leak into a creek and not a stream over there as well. Sam Hackler is going to join us tomorrow. Do you know, or Sarah, rather. Sarah is doing a fundraiser for a very worthy cause. She's going to be going down the side of a big building up in Toledo. Reached out to me. I said, I'd love to have you on the program. We'll chat with her tomorrow. Kinsey Macy is going to talk about the downtown farmers market. Zach Hayes is going to be here because they have got another fundraiser taking place here on the campus of Bowling Green State University. It's a BGSU Sustainability two-day surplus sale, July 21st and 22nd at the McDonald Hall Annex. Zach is going to be here with an intern. I believe Vanessa's coming with him. We'll talk BGSU athletics and much, much more. Thinking out loud, it should be a good show for you. How about I do some Ed Sheeran to wrap things up? Have a great day. Talk to you tomorrow morning at 6 o'clock for another edition of The Morning Show. Good morning.

0: You can be an essential part of the morning show's continued success on WBGU-FM. The Bowling Green Chamber of Commerce offers businesses and organizations an opportunity to be an underwriter. 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

0: Hi, radio listeners out there. When you hear Sam Hunt singing This Land Is Your Land, originally written by Woody Guthrie, then it's Wednesday at 1 o'clock. 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
1: Hello, this is Ted Hazelman, Superintendent of Bowling Green City Schools. 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Bowling Green City Schools earned a 4.5 out of 5 stars on the Ohio School Report Card rating for the second straight year. We also received a State Momentum Award for Student Growth, one of only 7 school districts statewide who was recognized for that award. This has been your Bowling Green City Schools Quality Profile Moment. To learn more about Bowling Green City Schools, please visit our website, sign up for our e-newsletter, and follow us on Facebook, X, and YouTube.

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0: Yeah, like we could back out on our family and that, and nobody'd even miss us. It doesn't take very long to get married, and we could be get back, and nobody'd even know we'd gone. Okay?
1: He's gone to the
0: newspaper. I don't know. Stomach is on.

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0: The BG News is Bowling Green State University's campus newspaper, published Wednesday, offering items of general interest to the broader campus community, including top local campus and city news, and state, regional, national, and international news events of significance. Key Magazine and The Obsidian are magazines that print once a semester. The BG News, publishing weekly information and entertainment from Bowling Green State University.
1: Hello, this is Ted Hazelman, Superintendent of Bowling Green City Schools. Did you know Bowling Green City Schools Food Service served over 271,000 meals in the 2024-25 school year? 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All five cafeterias earned the 2025 Clean Plate Award from the Wood County Health Department. 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Out of over 800 licensed food facilities in Wood County, only 35 received this honor, and 5 of them were our school cafeterias. 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This has been your Bowling Green City Schools Quality Profile Moment. 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

0: Hey, BGSU graduate Jason Jackson from the Miami Heat here. 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

the spiral of the titles, I saw time covering fields that are wider than the sky. A cyclone whose present moment contains ocean. And the hand pointed to a place outside the dream, outside of time. Here I was born, here I died. Before the portrait of Den was what she should not have known. Not the portrait of the spiral of time. It seems to be a question of trailing, of enigmas, of murder, but in truth it's a question of power and freedom, of melancholy and dazzlement. So carefully coded in the spiral that you can miss out, and not discover in the nonsense of vertical space where reality stands as vertical in time. Followed all the trails.

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1: I learned patience from my adoptive dad. 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